0: Joshua 1:8 says, "This book of the law shall not depart from your mouth. You shall meditate on it day and night, and be careful to according to all that is written in it, and in your way will be prosperous, and everything you do will have success."
1: This is Focus on the Family Minute with Russ Crossan, talking about how most people have the wrong idea of success and how they should actually define it.
0: So, Jim, I used to read that and think, Joshua 1:8, I'm going to have money. But read it more slowly. What's the Bible say? Love your wife as Christ loved the church. You're successful. Deuteronomy 8, train up your kids. It says, do according to what's written in here, and then you're successful. So true success has nothing to do with money. It has to do with doing what the Bible says, which is love my wife, train up my children the way they should go, work heartily for my employer, Colossians 3:23. And so we have bought the wrong definition of success, which has really exacerbated the problem of balance.
1: More from Russ Crossan on what true success is and what the Bible says about it at familyminute.org.
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4: From Greenville, South Carolina, Bob Jones University presents Miracles. When we think of miracles, the first thing that usually comes to mind is the supernatural way in which God helps or rescues a person in the midst of a great catastrophe. And that's correct thinking, for a miracle is that. But our story today deals with a miracle in another aspect. How God delivered two people from the jaws of danger before it ever occurred.
5: Working hard, Wallace?
6: Oh, yes, sir. I'm trying to finish my new design.
5: Oh, may I have a look?
6: Sure, help yourself.
5: Not bad. Not bad at all.
6: Thank you, sir. I don't know for sure if it'll work, but if all goes well, it ought to bring sales up at least 30%.
5: Have you talked this idea over with Mr. Clayton yet?
6: No, sir. I thought I'd wait until I had it exactly right.
5: Are these the instructions?
6: Yes, sir. I've tried to make them simple enough so anyone could work it right.
5: I'd like to study your design a bit more. Do you mind if I take it with me for a few hours?
6: Why, no, of course not. I have plenty of other work to do.

0: Colossians 4, verse 6. Let your speech be always with grace, seasoned with salt, that ye may know how ye ought to answer every man. Colossians 4, verse 6. God's Word exhorting us to always speak graciously.
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3: 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Now the great transaction takes place. Our sin for Jesus' righteousness. Listen to the Bible from Mark 15. At the ninth hour, Jesus cried out in a loud voice, Eloi, Eloi, lama sabachthani, which means, my God, why have you forsaken me? When some of those standing near heard this, they said, listen, he's calling Elijah. With a loud cry, Jesus breathed his last. The curtain of the temple was torn in two from top to bottom. And when the centurion who stood there in front of Jesus heard his cry and saw how he died, he said, surely this man was the Son of God. From Mark 15, listen to the Bible. It's great for the soul.
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1: How do you do? Big city kids who want to survive soon learn the code of the streets, which is simple but very unforgiving. You hurt me and I hurt you. Well, the man in this story lived according to the code of the streets, even though it brought death to his doorstep and nearly destroyed him. He lives by a different code now, ever since his heart and mind and life were unshackled.

0: Welcome to the Mercy Minute with Mercy Ships CEO, Dr. Michelle White.
1: In the Bible, Jesus says, "Behold, I am making all things new." While we won't see the fullness of that promise until the new heaven and earth, we catch glimpses of his restoration even today. On board Mercy Ships hospital ships, we are blessed to witness some of these moments firsthand. 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One volunteer nurse witnessed it firsthand, saying, "When the surgery is done and I visit patients back in the post-op area, I can see hope and a revived person once again. It's like they're reborn again."
0: We're following the 2,000-year-old model of Jesus, bringing hope and healing to the world's forgotten poor. 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

Oftentimes when we face infirmities, we pray for the healing hand of the Lord to come upon us. And after all, he is the great physician, is he not? Alice Hanshee Mortensen has written this poem, which is very short, but it says it like it is. Lay your healing hand upon me, if it be thy sovereign will. But if not, though pain increases, I will love and trust thee still. And though in life's darkest moments, may I grow to be like thee, praying not for self, but others, lifting them to Calvary. Music till dawn.

0: I'm Ruth Kramer with Mission Network News. Flash floods killed at least 390 people in Tibet and Nepal on Wednesday. The floods began after a chunk of glacier broke off a Himalayan mountainside in Tibet, creating a dam in the river below, which soon burst. More than 1,400 people were missing as of Thursday. Chitri from A3 plans to travel to the disaster area to assess needs, pray for spiritual awakening among survivors, and consider sending help through A3's Global Disaster Relief Fund. We'll link you at our website. And God's word is being made known among the nations. Christians from Southeast Asia came together to learn how churches can lead Bible translation. Dane with Unfolding Word says this was many leaders' first exposure to church-centric Bible translation. One pastor couldn't translate with traditional methods for a small village of dangerous pirates. He will use a church-centric method to complete the work instead. 1 in 5 people are waiting for a Bible in their language. Mission Network News, Service of One Way Ministries. I'm Ruth Kramer.
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And with that unique theme, we come to you with another segment of music here on Music Till Dawn. My name is Vic Elias, and I'm glad to have you with us on this musical journey. Throughout the night, every night, here on VCY America. It's so good to hear from many of you who take the time to drop us a card or letter, and if you'd like to write to us, simply write Music Till Dawn, 3434 West Kilbourne Avenue, Milwaukee, Wisconsin, 53208. Once again, that address is Music Till Dawn, 3434 West Kilbourne Avenue, Milwaukee, 53208. It's always good to hear from our listeners. You know, there are times when some folk have doubts and fears and frustrations. When the question is, will the Lord really accept me with all of my wrongdoings and frailties and imperfections? Well, John 6:37 puts it this way. All that the Father giveth me shall come to me, and him that cometh to me I will in no wise cast out. May our prayer be, Father, remind us why we are the objects of your constant love and care. Music Till Dawn continues.

All the men upon a cross, my sin upon his shoulders, ashamed I hear my mocking voice.

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Vic Glass and your host tonight as we continue with Music Till Dawn throughout the night. Psalm 86:5 says, "For thou, Lord, art good and ready to forgive, and plenteous in mercy unto all them that call upon him." Psalm 86:5. May our prayer be, "Lord, thank you for loving me and dying that I might live. Teach me to feel that kind of love for others." Music Till Dawn continues.

0: 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Pick a profession and it's probably there in the Yellow Pages. Your phone book is an incredible resource. 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

on the old hymnal up on the shelf. A song that I believe touches the heart. I saw one hanging on a tree in agony and blood. He fixed his languid eyes on me as near his cross I stood. Sure, never till my latest breath can I forget that look. It seemed to charge me with his death, though not a word he spoke. My conscience felt and owned the guilt and plunged me in despair. I saw my sins his blood had spilt and helped him nail him there. Alas, I knew not what I did, but now my tears are vain. Where shall my trembling soul be hid? For I the Lord have slain. A second look he gave, which said, I freely all forgive. This blood is for thy ransom paid. I die that thou mayest live. Oh, can it be upon a tree the Savior died for me? My soul is thrilled, my heart is filled, to think he died for me. Music Till Dawn continues.

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Music Till Dawn here on VCY America. I'm Vic Eliason. Glad to have you with us. The words of this old song, "My Jesus, as thou wilt, O may thy will be mine. Into thy hand of love I would my all resign. Through sorrow or through joy, conduct me as thine own, and help me still to say, my Lord, thy will be done. My Jesus, as thou wilt, if needy here and poor, give me thy people's bread, thy word so rich and sure. 'Tis manna from above, let my soul feed upon, and if all else should fail, my Lord, thy will be done. My Jesus, as thou wilt, though seen through many a tear, let not my star of hope grow dim or disappear. Since thou on earth hast wept and sorrowed oft alone, if I must weep with thee, my Lord, thy will be done." Music Till Dawn.

0: This is John MacArthur. Please join me for today's Portraits of Grace. I once read of a conversation between a patron and a curator of the Louvre, the museum in France. This patron spoke quite disdainfully of a well-known masterpiece to a friend. The curator said to him, "Dear sir, if I may interrupt, that painting is not on trial. You are. The quality of that painting has already been established. Your disapproval simply demonstrates the frailty of your measuring capability." Similarly, Jesus is not on trial either. Men are on trial before him. He's not on trial before them. He has already been approved by the Father. Those who arrogantly dismiss him as unworthy of their devotion simply demonstrate their inability to recognize the most precious treasure of all. This is John MacArthur encouraging you to live as portraits of grace.
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Thank you for joining us for this segment of Music Till Dawn. From the pen of Helen Steiner Rice, we read, God's jewels. We watch the rich and famous bedecked in precious jewels, enjoying earthly pleasures and defying moral rules. And in our mood of discontent, we sink into despair and long for earthly riches and feel cheated of our share. But stop these idle musings. God has stored up for you treasures that are far beyond earth's jewels and riches too. For never, never discount what God has promised man if he will walk in meekness and accept God's flawless plan. For if we heed his teachings as we journey through the years, we'll find the richest jewels of all are crystallized from tears. From the pen of Helen Steiner Rice, Music Till Dawn continues.

0: I'm Bryce Johnson with this Unpacking It Sports and Faith Minute. Dallas Cowboys owner Jerry Jones once commented that he would be willing to pay an obscene amount if he could guarantee that his team would win the Super Bowl. Jones, speaking about winning a significant prize in football, reminds me of a much greater prize. In Matthew, Jesus describes the remarkable value of God's kingdom, saying, "The kingdom of heaven is like treasure hidden in a field. When a man found it, he hid it again, and then in his joy, went and sold all he had and bought the field." Again, the kingdom of heaven is like a merchant looking for fine pearls. When he found one of great value, he went away and sold everything he had and bought it. Today, let's ask ourselves, do we value the kingdom of heaven as much as some value a Super Bowl? And are we willing to give up whatever it takes to experience the fullness of joy and peace found in Christ? I'm Bryce Johnson, and you can unpack that. For more, go to unpackingit.com.
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segment of Music Till Dawn. Vic Elias and your host here with, some verse, some comment, some beautiful music throughout the night. I was thinking about, about being alone. There are people tonight who are very much alone. Perhaps other members of the family have been taken to be with the Lord, and many times one member remains. I saw a beautiful poem written by a senior citizen, Alice Hanshey Mortensen, before the Lord took her to be with him. And I thought I'd read this for those who may be sensing loneliness tonight with encouragement. It's entitled Not Alone. I live alone, but happiness still lingers in this home. The joys, the tears of other years, and so I'm not alone. These walls observed so many things. Could they not but absorb some atmosphere of him who lived so pleasing to the Lord? Music Till Dawn.

0: Have you ever wondered how WSEB stays on the air 24 hours a day, 7 days a week, 365 days a year? 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

Thank you for joining this segment of Music Till Dawn. I hope you'll find songs of encouragement and blessing in this next half hour. My name is Vic Eliason. I'm having the privilege of sharing each evening with you here on Music Till Dawn. Here's a verse from Genesis 9:11. I will establish my covenant with you. Neither shall there any more be a flood to destroy the earth. God's promise to Noah and to us. May our prayer be, Lord, help me to build on a firm foundation, learning to diligently seek your direction in all that I do. Music Till Dawn continues.

0: Emery's Kramer with Mission Network News. Christians have left the Holy Land in droves over the decades. In 1948, believers made up around 10% of the population, compared to less than 2% today. Now, war threatens to silence the voice of those who remain. Yet Bethlehem Bible College is giving Palestinian Christians a platform. The school equips students with theological and practical training to proclaim peace in diverse settings. Pray that people on all sides of the conflict will encounter the peace that only Jesus offers. Then back in July, 50 to 60,000 Moroccans surged into Ceuta, Spain. Bruce Allen of FMI says the same disillusionment that drove these migrants across the border is driving some to Christ. Moroccans born within the country do not have a right to choose a religion outside of Islam. However, many are turning to the internet with questions about religion, and they're finding Jesus. Pray that God will connect those who are seeking with mature Christians. Mission Network News, a service of One Way Ministries. I'm Ruth Kramer.
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When I look back, remembering God's leading through the years, my heart rejoices in His grace and sometimes brings forth tears. His guidance and constraining love when I would go astray renews my faith and thrills my soul as I look back today. So little did I understand, much less appreciate, when so gently He restrained me before it was too late. Remembering brings encouragement and fills my heart with praise, because I know He'll faithful be through all my future days. The poem is entitled Remembering, from the pen of Norma Helgerson, tonight on Music Till Dawn.

0: Martha Washington faced a lot of challenges while being married to our nation's first president. But she didn't let circumstances control her emotions. Here's what she wrote to a friend.
1: I am still determined to be cheerful and happy in whatever situation I may be. For I have also learned from experience that the greater part of our happiness or misery depends on our dispositions and not on our circumstances.
0: Are you carrying around seeds of happiness or of misery? Left to ourselves, we usually choose misery. That's why we need God's grace. He can plant seeds of contentment and joy in our hearts that will last through any difficulty. The Apostle Paul said, I have learned to be content, whatever the circumstances. We can say the same thing when we realize that a wise, loving, sovereign God is controlling every circumstance of our lives. With Seeking Him, I'm Nancy DeMoss Wagmuth.
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Music Till Dawn continues, and I'm so glad that you tuned our way. Hope that some of the songs you hear tonight might be a blessing to you. Here's a verse from Alice Mortensen's pen in her later years. It's entitled, He Holds My Hand. He holds my hand, my loving Heavenly Father. He leads me on and firmly holds my hand and leads me safely through the troubled waters, through paths of pain I do not understand. But I will trust Him through each earthly trial and look beyond the shadows yet to come, rejoicing in the glories that await me when I am home at last beyond the setting sun. From the pen of Alice Mortensen, Music Till Dawn.

0: Achievement is the result of continual effort. 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We refer this as our personal distant learning program, which provides you a relationship with a professor instead of a platform. Won't you call me today and let me help you finish at 317-246-8915. What seems hopeless can become glorious success. Talk to me personally. This is Dr. David Halcombe saying goodbye for now.
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thanks for being with us tonight as we travel throughout this musical journey. From the late hours of the night to the early morning time here on VCY America. Here's a beautiful poem by Norma Helgerson entitled Our Deliverer, based on 1 John 4:4. Greater is he that's within you than he that's within the world. In the midst of a world in turmoil, God's lamp is burning bright. And the more the darkness surrounds us, the brighter shines the light. He has promised never to leave us, nor will this promise fail. Though Satan would seek to destroy us, our God will still prevail. The future is all in His keeping, for He is in full control, and no matter what comes, we can trust Him, the captain of our soul. The Lord is our strong deliverer, upon whose truth we stand, safe from the storm and free from all fear, secure in His mighty hand. Music Till Dawn continues.

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1: Our word for today comes from Matthew chapter 13. The kingdom of heaven is like a man who sowed good seed in his field. But while men slept, his enemy came and sowed tares among the wheat and went his way. And when the laborers wanted to pull up the weeds, the master said this, "Let both grow together until the harvest, and at the time of harvest I will say to the reapers, first, gather together the tares and bind them in bundles to burn them, but gather the wheat into my barn." You know, the evil we see in the world today is disheartening. It's concerning. But we must not miss the good that God is doing. We're living in exciting times, and as we move toward the final harvest, we're going to see even more good along with the evil. Let's not get lost in the weeds. Let's stay focused on the mission God has given us to know Him and to make Him known. To find out more about our journey through the Bible, go to frc.org/Bible.
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0: with SRN News. I'm Michael Harrington in Washington. Four states still hold late in the preseason primaries next month. We got a preview from correspondent Laura Winters.
1: The state of Massachusetts will hold its primary on Tuesday. Then after Labor Day on Tuesday, September 8th, New Hampshire voters head to the polls. Wednesday, September 9th, Rhode Island holds its primary contests. And finally, Delaware will hold its primary on Tuesday, September 15th, ahead of the midterms in November. Laura Winters reporting.
0: President Trump says his administration has entered a sweeping agreement with Venezuela that, if realized, could give the U.S. access to vast amounts of the South American country's untapped oil reserves at cost. Mr. Trump said in a social media post the agreement was negotiated by Secretary of State Marco Rubio, Defense Secretary Pete Hegseth, and Venezuela's acting president, Delcy Rodriguez. The president calls it, quote, the biggest oil deal in world history. Europe may be reconsidering its costly green agenda, vindicating President Trump and congressional Republicans.
2: European climate policies are being delayed amid concerns they're driving up energy prices and hurting industry. The Wall Street Journal reports Shell, BP, and Equinor are scaling back renewable targets while investing more in profitable oil and gas. Canada has also scrapped its consumer carbon tax. And that moves supporters to say that validates President Trump's promise to unleash American energy by putting an end to years of burdensome regulations, job-killing mandates, and foreign-dependent policies. John Scott reporting.
0: Extreme drought and heat have severely impacted Europe this summer. Fishermen in northern Serbia report the Danube River has receded, leaving only small ponds with dangerously high water temperatures. The drought has affected ecosystems and businesses across several countries, including Hungary, Romania, and Bosnia. This is SRN News. New research indicates that while many Americans are religious, they are moving away from membership in traditional institutions. Professor Laura Yaris of Michigan State University says, quote, our research reveals there is a vibrant ecosystem of people learning about religion in their leisure time. Across America, increasing numbers of people learn about religion through media, cultural productions, and digital networks. Christians may study biblical themes through podcasts, online discussion groups, or religious influencers. Jews and Muslims may participate in online learning communities. Uncertain times turn people to God. A new survey by the Pocket Testament League finds that in the last 9 months, more than 750 million online searches were made for the Gospel of John. From October 1st, 2025 through June 30th of this year, PTL's digital outreach appeared in more than 750 million online searches. Nearly 9 million of those people wound up downloading the gospel. This is SRN News.
3: Psalm 56, verse 3. What time I am afraid, I will trust in thee.
4: William Booth, the founder of the Salvation Army, was unable to attend the organization's annual conference 1 year due to illness. He sent a telegram containing the message he intended to deliver to the workers. When the telegram arrived, it contained just one word: others. The founder's concern for the welfare of others is still the mission of the Salvation Army today. I imagine William Booth was influenced by a verse in the New Testament that says, our foremost efforts should be to help others live well. Pretend that William Booth sent his telegram to you. Who can you help live well today? This is David Jeremiah encouraging you to get on the road to new life. 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

0: This is Max Licato. Do you feel it is you against the world? Not so, my friend. Outnumbered by foes and outdone by fear, please reconsider. Surrounded by adversity? Well, perhaps, yet you are also encircled by divinity. And with God's help, you can ride these raging rapids with unbreakable courage. Immovable, determined, square-jawed and resolved like the prophet Elijah, who went and did according to the word of the Lord. Elijah affirms a positive answer to these questions. Can a person maintain faith in a world that has little? When a culture belittles belief, can a believer beget strength? Yes. With God's help, we will discover strength to ride this storm, an unbreakable courage in steadfast faith.
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1: In our busy world, family time is frequently neglected. It is vital that we give attention to our families while we can. And it is especially important to give attention to what God says in His Word about our homes. For the next few moments, let's join Scott Pauley as we open the Scriptures and find God's message for your family.
2: For the last several studies, we've been in Deuteronomy chapter number 6, and I would encourage you, go back and read Deuteronomy 6 with your family. Sit down, read through it aloud, talk about it, and then talk about how you can apply that in your own home. It's all about getting the Word of God into your family life. I bring you today to the end of the book of Deuteronomy, and not just the end of Deuteronomy, it is the end of Moses' writings. It's the end of Moses' life. It's like the great exclamation point on what God gave him, and guess what he wants to emphasize? When you come to Deuteronomy 32, the Lord has given Moses a song to teach to the children of Israel so that they will remember the Lord. By the way, music is a powerful thing. Use the right kind of music in your home. Music teaches, it inspires, it sets a tone. But then Moses speaks in Deuteronomy chapter 32 and verse number 46, and he said unto them, "Set your hearts unto all the words which I testify among you this day, which ye shall command your children to observe to do all the words of this law, for it is not a vain thing for you, because it is your life. And through this thing ye shall prolong your days in the land, whither ye go over Jordan to possess it." Did you hear that expression? It's your life. This is not a game, friends. This is not just something you ought to consider. This is your life. It's the life of your children. It's the life of your home. Your connection to the Word of God. If you want to know what place God has in you and in your home, then I would ask you to answer this question. What place does God's Word have in you and in your home? Set your heart on it. Command your children to observe to do it. That's how Moses ended. Interestingly enough, when you come to the next book of the Bible, the book of Joshua, Joshua leads another generation, lives his life, comes to the end. Guess how he finishes? Joshua 24:15, "If it seem evil unto you to serve the Lord, choose you this day whom ye will serve, whether the gods which your father served that were on the other side of the flood, or the gods of the Amorites in whose land ye dwell. But as for me and my house, we will serve the Lord." Do you see how every household in every generation must choose for itself? You see, there are choices that you must make. You can't make it for other families, but you must make it for your family at this juncture, at this moment. And then you should use your influence to teach your children so that in God's good time, they too will choose the right thing for their children. Perhaps you've lived long enough to know there comes a moment that you can't make all the choices for your children. They start making decisions for themselves, and that's not a bad thing. That's a healthy thing and a good thing, but you can get them ready for those choices. Let me show you a parallel passage today in Proverbs chapter 22. It's really parallel to everything we've been studying in the book of Deuteronomy about teaching our children and the progression of how that works in our lives and from generation to generation. Most of Proverbs is full of sentence sermons, meaning that each verse almost stands alone. But occasionally there are sections within the Proverbs, and here's one of them. Beginning in Proverbs 22, verse 17, we read these words, "Bow down thine ear, and hear the words of the wise, and apply thine heart unto my knowledge. For it is a pleasant thing if thou keep them within thee. They shall withal be fitted in thy lips." Do you hear the progression? The truth starts in your ear, then it gets in your heart, then it must be in your lips. And that's a beautiful thought, isn't it? It sounds a lot like Deuteronomy 6. We hear it, we love the Lord with all of our heart, then we begin to teach it diligently to our children. Then he says, he goes on in Proverbs 22, verse 19, to say that thy trust may be in the Lord. I have made known to thee this day, even to thee. Have not I written of thee excellent things and counsels and knowledge, that I might make thee know the certainty of the words of truth, that thou mightest answer the words of truth to them that send unto thee. Again, do you see the progression here? I want you to know it. I want you to trust the Lord, and then I want you to answer other people when they have questions. That's really what we're doing in the lives of our young people. We are instilling truth in them with the idea that they then will trust the Lord, and then they will be able to answer questions in the next generation. Let me just testify for a moment. I want my children to learn the certainty of truth. Ultimately, I want them to know the God of truth. I want them to believe what the Bible teaches about God, and I want to give them truth in a pleasant spirit. My dad said as a boy to me, "Son, always remember, it's not what you say, it's how you say it." Boy, is that true. And so often, we've given truth without grace. We've spoken truth without speaking in love. We have been, as my pastor used to say, on the right side, but not the bright side. Dear listener, live out the Christian life with the joy of the Lord in such a way that it makes the truth beautiful to the next generation. In the words of Paul to Titus, adorn the doctrine of God, our Savior, in all things. Dress it up by the way you live it out every day. And learn this, that you have a window, a moment of time, where you can influence your children, knowing that someday they are going to choose for themselves. Several years ago, we made a great transition in life and ministry where we lived. It was quite a time of upheaval. Not in a bad way. It was just God's way for us. The Lord stirred our nest and launched us out, and there was a great move in the midst of it. Our children, of course, were affected by that. Many of you have gone through such a thing. Our oldest daughter, Morgan, was going into her junior year of high school. That particular disruption set in motion a chain of emotions and questions. Her analysis of everything started this chain reaction of questioning so many things. I have her permission to share this truth now that we are some ways removed from it, but she came to the place, as so many of us have at some point in life, where she started questioning everything. The goodness of God, the Bible, why do we even believe what we believe? You know, the devil loves to take questions and calls other questions to come. Everything reproduces after its own kind. And it was a difficult time for her. It was a difficult time for me and her mother. Here we are trying to teach other people's children, but what about when your own children ask? Now it comes back home. I remember so many nights praying, so many days worrying, wondering, trying to answer questions, coming to the place of helplessness, realizing I couldn't fix it. I couldn't make her believe something. I could teach her truth, but I could not force that kind of thing because she has a conscience and liberty of soul before the Lord. She's an individual. I remember the day we were walking across our family farm, just she and I talking and having a conversation, and I said to her, "Morgan, I want us to have the kind of relationship so that the rest of your life, you can ask me any question and we can talk. I may not have all the answers, but I want to be your father and your friend." I remember how that opened a door and a relationship-building moment for some of those questions to be answered. It was a turning point. And then there was that moment when God broke through in her life. And I remember her testimony of how the Lord had made so many things and himself real to her. It was a victory for her. It was a victory in my own life and for my faith. May I say to you, some of you who are troubled even now about your children, give God time to work. And in this window, pray and do all you can. Live it out with joy and teach the truth, knowing that soon they're going to make choices on their own. You must choose for you, and they must choose for them. Choose you this day whom you will serve. Choose for your household now, and then pray that by the grace of Almighty God, our children will get it so deeply in their heart, they will know the truth, they will trust the Lord, and in the next generation, they will be able to answer the questions for those who ask them. Oh, may this spiritual chain reaction, may it be set in motion today. May this relay race continue. God, help us not to drop the baton, but pass it to the next generation.
3: 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We highly recommend Scott's book, New Testament Marriage. In it, you'll discover timeless biblical principles from the husband and wife team, Aquila and Priscilla. And these principles are very applicable to your marriage today. From all of us at Enjoying the Journey, thanks for listening today. And until next time, we pray that you will enjoy the journey.

0: In our busy world, family time is frequently neglected. It is vital that we give attention to our families while we can. And it is especially important to give attention to what God says in His Word about our homes. For the next few moments, let's join Scott Pauley as we open the Scriptures and find God's message for your family.
1: Most of us can remember either ourselves or children we were trying to encourage beginning to ride a bike. Now, those early days are quite the adventure, and one of the things that makes it a little easier to learn is something called training wheels. You remember them. Those tiny little wheels placed on either side of the bike that help just to steady the thing, just to provide some stability so that the child can begin moving forward until finally he gets the hang of it, she gets the hang of it, and off the training wheels come and on the young person goes. But I want you to know, in life, God provides training wheels for the early days. They're not to last forever. They don't last forever. They shouldn't last forever. If you saw a 40-year-old man riding a bike with training wheels, you'd think something is terribly wrong. But he provides training wheels early on for the proper training and preparation. And then at some point, those aids go away, and each young person must go on with the Lord for themselves. I draw your attention today in the book of Proverbs to Proverbs chapter 22 and verse number 6. Now, we have been in Proverbs 22 recently. In fact, we looked at this portion of Scripture where the truth goes into the ear and then into the heart and out of the lips, where we're relaying truth to the next generation. But I want to call your attention to a verse, one single verse today, actually today and tomorrow. We'll be in this same passage for 2 days from two different vantage points. It is one of the most quoted and yet most misunderstood, misrepresented, and misapplied verses in the whole Bible. Here it is. Proverbs 22, verse number 6 says, "Train up a child in the way he should go, and when he is old, he will not depart from it." All of my life, I have heard people quote this verse. That doesn't mean they're necessarily living it. There are many things we quote and don't live. But I think very often when it's quoted, it is quoted with a misunderstanding behind it. For example, I have heard people preach this verse this way, that as long as you bring your kids up in church and teach them about God and give them a Bible and live the Christian life in front of them, they will never depart from that. They will never get out of church. They will never get away from the Lord. And people actually quote Proverbs 22, verse number 6, as a promise to claim to that end. Proverbs 22, 6 is not just a promise, it's a principle. And you have to understand the principle to claim the promise. Many years ago, I was preaching for a dear friend in Puerto Rico. I was speaking at a summer youth camp for a week. We were out in the middle of the rainforest somewhere, up on top of a mountain. There was no cell service. That was very pleasant. And we had a great week. I was there, of course, with the idea that I was going to teach the young people. But that week, God taught me something out of the ordinary from this verse. My dear friend, who had been in the Lord's work for many years, quoted Proverbs 22:6 to me and then asked this question, "Scott, what does that verse mean?" And I told him exactly what I told you a moment ago, that I always heard that if we just taught young people the right way, they would never get away from it. And my friend, much older than me, said to me, "I've been in the Lord's work long enough to know that isn't true. Either God lied when he gave this, or that is not the right interpretation of the verse." Then he said to me, "Let me quote the verse again, with a little different emphasis on the words. I'm not going to change a single word, but just listen to it and see if it changes the meaning." And so he said, "Train up a child in the way he should go, and when he is old, he will not depart from it." Oh, that totally changed my perspective. You see, this verse is not just about teaching all of our children God's way. We know we must do that, and at some point, they must choose whether they're going to follow God's way or not. But this is not about God's general way for all people. This is about God's specific way for each young person. You see, every child must discover that God created them for something and that God has a plan and purpose for their life. Let me just speak to every young person who's listening to me for a moment. God has a way for you, not some general thing not just something that everyone should do. No, a specific, special, unique plan and purpose for your life. And what you must do as early in life as possible is seek to find God's purpose. So let me give you some truths today from Proverbs 22, verse 6. First of all, the most obvious is the Lord has a way for your life. Do you remember what God said to Jeremiah in Jeremiah chapter 1, verse number 5? Before I even formed you in the belly, I knew you. In other words, before you were ever born, God had a plan and a unique purpose for your life. That's why we're all created different. We have different gifts. Why is that? Because God has made us for some specific, unique plan. You know, in the context of the day, the Hebrew people, they had their sons in adolescence to begin spending time with their father, learning trades for the rest of their life. I think some of that has been lost in our world today, and some of that is very good. But we must remember that it is not just about the trade you choose, it's about the talent God gives you. What is God's way for you? Secondly, I would say this, you should begin to seek His way for you as early in life as possible. I love this word, train up a child. Now, when we say child, some people who are teenagers, for example, or young adults, may think that a very demeaning thing. But this is not a demeaning word. It's a word of promise. It's a word of hope. It applies to all who are still under authority. Those of us who are still young enough to have the entire life to look forward to, that's when you should begin seeking God's way for your life. Don't wait till the end. 1 Timothy 4, verse 12, let no man despise thy youth, but be thou an example of the believers. The oldest psalm of the Bible, Psalm 90, oh, satisfy us early with thy mercy that we may be glad and rejoice all our days. So, first, the Lord has a way for every life. Second, you should begin to seek it as early in life as possible. But third, and don't miss this, others are going to help you find the right path. That's where the word training comes in. You see, God chooses parents. You don't get to choose your parents. God chooses parents. And then God places you not only in a family, but once you're born again, you come into the family of God. God brings you into a spiritual family. That's what a local church is. Titus chapter 2, you have older men and older women. They're spiritual fathers and mothers. And what are they doing? They're trying to help you find the way you should go. Not the way you would go if you were left to yourself. That's the sin nature. That's our old rebel way, the bent of sin. Not all the ways you could go. Ponder this just a moment. There are many things you could do with your life, but one of the great marks of maturity is realizing the difference between what you could do and what you should do. And so that's why God gives these training wheels, if you will, these people who will help you find God's path for you. And then I love this. Not only does the Lord have a way, and you should begin seeking it early, and others will help you, but number four, if you find God's way for you, you won't want to depart from it. That's where the rest of the verse comes in, you see. Train up a child in the way he should go, and when he is old, he will not depart from it. Look, let me testify for just a moment. When you find the will of God and discover why you're breathing, you don't want to look for something else. No one has to make you or force you. Look, I'm a grown man. My dad and mom no longer force me to go to church or to do certain things, but God's worked in me new desires. You see, God's way for you gives purpose for your whole life and fulfillment every day. You will get old, young person. You're not going to be a child forever. You will get old. I'm sorry to tell you that. I wonder, will you be a happy old person? Will you be a fulfilled old person? And the answer to that question is based on whether you have found God's way for you. Follow the training that God gives you and find God's purpose for your life.
0: For more resources for your marriage and family, visit us at etj.bible and click on the Take the Next Step link, where you'll find many Bible resources that will strengthen your marriage and equip you to raise your children in the ways of the Lord. We highly recommend Scott's book, New Testament Marriage. In it, you'll discover timeless biblical principles from the husband and wife team, Aquila and Priscilla. And these principles are very applicable to your marriage today. From all of us at Enjoying the Journey, thanks for listening today. And until next time, we pray that you will enjoy the journey.

0: In our busy world, family time is frequently neglected. It is vital that we give attention to our families while we can. And it is especially important to give attention to what God says in His Word about our homes. For the next few moments, let's join Scott Pauley as we open the Scriptures and find God's message for your family.
1: Train up a child in the way he should go, and when he is old, he will not depart from it. What a great verse. Proverbs 22, verse number 6. Now, in our last study, I talked to all the young people from this verse and gave a few suggestions for the children who are growing up under the tutelage and training and teaching of godly parents and of spiritual people in their local church. Receive that training. A young lady said to me recently, "When do I get to decide for myself?" She was a little frustrated about something. And the answer to that question is, you already are. You're already making decisions. It's not just you can decide or you will decide. You are deciding even now. Others can point you in the right direction, but you have to take it. And so surely as God has a way for you and others are going to try to help you find and get on that way and stay on that way, you must choose for yourself. That's why the Bible says, train up a child in the way he should go. Should implies that everyone will not. No one can coerce your conscience and violate your free will. You are personally responsible and personally accountable to God. God makes the plan. Others provide the training, but you must choose. And I would say to every young person listening to me today, get ready to be old. That's right. Get ready to be old, because the days of childhood and youth pass so quickly, and soon you'll be looking back on the decisions you're making right now. What kind of person do you want to be in 30 years? You're choosing that today. But today, I want to return to the very same verse, Proverbs 22:6, and give a word of encouragement, not to the young people, but to the older people, to the people who are to be those trainers, those teachers, to parents and to grandparents, to spiritual fathers and mothers, to guides in the local church. Listen to it again. Train up a child in the way he should go. The word train here is the only time, actually, that this particular Hebrew word is used. That's interesting. It's used one time, Proverbs 22, verse number 6. It literally means to dedicate or to discipline, and it comes from a root word that means to narrow down, to narrow something, like a funnel narrowing to a point. Imagine this for just a moment. As children grow up, as young people get older, what happens to them? Their world opens up. The World Wide Web has done much to accelerate that, not always in a positive way either, but it's true of all of us. As we get older, our world opens up through experiences, through education, through influences, through travel. Our world is opening up. Our worldview is opening up, but don't miss this. As the world opens up, someone has to help those same young people narrow down their focus. You see, you can't give your life to everything. You have to give it to something. And so somewhere you have to narrow it down to the one thing, to the point that God has created you for. That's the way that each young person should go. So would you permit me to give just some practical applications of this today to all of the trainers out there? We talked yesterday about you being life's training wheels for children and for young people. Well, let's be good training wheels. What do you say? Here are a few suggestions for the trainers. First of all, begin by helping them do the revealed will of God. I think sometimes we're trying to help kids find the specific will of God, and they're not even doing the general will of God. We're trying to help them discover the unique thing they were created for that they're going to do when they go to college or when they graduate or when they get married, but they've not learned to obey the Lord right where they are. The will of God is not future. The will of God is always present. Jesus said, "If any man will do my will, he shall know

0: driving them, pushing them, that's not good. Give them time to grow, to mature, to come to understand what God has for them. Refuse to try to narrow that too early in life. I've said to young people for years, say yes to God. Say yes to whatever God wants. Say one giant yes to the Lord. Then let the Lord fill in those details, and he will. And all of us who've lived a while know that the details come more plainly as we keep taking steps along this journey. Then a third suggestion is this: encourage them to seek God for themselves. We must never set ourselves up as the end. We are part of the means to the end. Remember, we're the training wheels, but we're not here forever, and we're not even to guide them forever. We're to guide them to God and teach them to walk with God for themselves. I think this is the greatest thing you ever do for a young person, is teach them their own access to God and their own accountability to God. Encourage them to seek the Lord for themselves. If young people would read God's word and pray and walk consciously every day with God, the Lord would help them discover his plan and purpose for their lives. Then number four, help them to identify and develop their unique gifts. Every young person's made with some gift, some talent, some ability. Help them to identify what those are and to develop them. Perhaps they're not the most prominent thing. Perhaps it's not what all their friends do, but it's the way God made them. Help them learn to appreciate the way God made them and then work at those areas. And then number five, get them serving the Lord right where they are. Give them opportunities to serve now. I have discovered that vehicles in motion are much easier to stir and to steer. The young person in motion, moving forward for the Lord, it's much easier to keep their heart stirred up for the Lord and keep steering them in the right direction. If they're going to move forward into all of the will of God, then they need to be serving the Lord right where they are. And then, number six, counsel them to stay close to authority. We've talked a great deal about building relationships for life. Yes, the training wheels fall off. Oh, but the influence of those people lives on. My parents now are some of my best friends on earth and chief counselors to me at every major decision along the journey. I'm still seeking counsel and advice. I'd recommend that to you, young person, for all of your life. And I would recommend to all of the trainers out there that you work to stay close to those young people so that you can continue to influence them for the Lord. And then finally, number seven, help them take the next step. Whatever the next step is in discovering and doing God's will for their life, just help them take the next step. We don't have to have all the answers. We don't have to know how it's all going to turn out, where it's all going to lead. I could never have envisioned that I would be doing what I'm doing in my life today, but many years ago, there were people who trained me up in the way that I should go, that helped to narrow down my focus and my attention and my interest to certain areas that were things God had specifically for my life. I love the advice that D.L. Moody gave to a group of young people one day. He said, there's two steps in finding God's way and doing God's will. Two steps, and here they are. He said, step number one is consecrate, and step number two is concentrate. Isn't that beautiful? Consecrate your life to God, and then once you've given your life to God, concentrate on whatever it is God has given you to do. Dear friend, you are fearfully and wonderfully made. The young people you're influencing, the children you have, they are fearfully and wonderfully made, and they're not made for us, they're made for God. May the Lord help all of us to find our own purpose, God's way for us, and then to help others along the journey to find God's will and way for them. And when they are old, they will not depart from it.
1: For more resources for your marriage and family, visit us at etj.bible and click on the Take the Next Step link, where you'll find many Bible resources that will strengthen your marriage and equip you to raise your children in the ways of the Lord. We highly recommend Scott's book, New Testament Marriage. In it, you'll discover timeless biblical principles from the husband and wife team, Aquila and Priscilla. And these principles are very applicable to your marriage today. From all of us at Enjoying the Journey, thanks for listening today. And until next time, we pray that you will enjoy the journey.

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0: I'm Bryce Johnson with this Unpacking It Sports and Faith Minute. Dallas Cowboys owner Jerry Jones once commented that he would be willing to pay an obscene amount if he could guarantee that his team would win the Super Bowl. Jones, speaking about winning a significant prize in football, reminds me of a much greater prize. In Matthew, Jesus describes the remarkable value of God's kingdom, saying, "The kingdom of heaven is like treasure hidden in a field. When a man found it, he hid it again, and then in his joy, went and sold all he had and bought the field." Again, the kingdom of heaven is like a merchant looking for fine pearls. When he found one of great value, he went away and sold everything he had and bought it. Today, let's ask ourselves, do we value the kingdom of heaven as much as some value a Super Bowl? And are we willing to give up whatever it takes to experience the fullness of joy and peace found in Christ? I'm Bryce Johnson, and you can unpack that. For more, go to unpackingit.com.
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I'm Ruth Kramer with Mission Network News. Corruption is a huge problem in Iraq, but could things be changing? A crackdown has recovered hundreds of millions of dollars worth of embezzled money. Sam Mill with Redemptive Story says that it began when a search found caches of money and gold in the house of a mid-level government manager. Many worry that this crackdown won't solve the systemic problem. Corruption causes financial struggles for churches in Iraq, too. Yet it also creates opportunities for them to care for their communities. Pray for the Iraqi church. Then Israeli strikes continue in Gaza despite claims of diplomatic progress. Underground church

0: 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I'm Ruth Kramer.
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2: Many people are looking to find a good church today, but just don't know what to look for. 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

0: You're listening to the question and answer program with our Bible teacher, Dr. J. Vernon McGee. This is a ministry of the Through the Bible Radio Network. Our first question today comes to us from many listeners who have all basically had the same thought, and it goes something like this. In Matthew chapter 27, it speaks about the saints who are raised from the dead. Could you explain how this happened? And could you also explain what happened to these saints?
1: And I should read the passage of Scripture that deals with this. I read in verse 51 of Matthew 27, and probably we ought to read three verses there. It says, "And behold, the veil of the temple was rent in twain from the top to the bottom, and the earth did quake, and the rocks rent, and the graves were opened, and many bodies of the saints which slept arose, and came out of the graves after his resurrection, and went into the holy city, and appeared unto many." Now you can understand that that presents, I think, a real problem. I think that we need to notice the facts that are stated here. That when the Lord Jesus on the cross cried with a loud voice and yielded up the ghost, that is, at the time of his death, there was an earthquake. And two things took place, but they're not related. That is, the earthquake did not cause both of them. The rocks were rent, we're told. That was due to the earthquake, and the graves were open. Now, those are two definite statements of historical fact. They're historical statements. Rocks were rent, and the graves were open. Now, these two statements are connected, of course. There is a connection. But we need to distinguish between the two. The rocks were rent. That is an evidence of force. And some of the graves were open. That is an evidence of design. And that is something that I think is very important for us to know. Now, the very interesting thing is that you can move another step. Whose graves were open? It says the graves of the saints, that is, God's children. It says graves were open and many bodies of the saints which slept arose. And I assume from that that not all the saints arose, just many did, which in itself suggests that this is a token. This is going to be a symbol. It's symbolic that it teaches us something. And now, you note something else that we need to keep in order here, that the graves were open at the instant of Christ's death, yet the bodies of them did not arise till after his own resurrection. This, may I say to you, is a miracle. Now, these miracles that we're going to see, actually the opening of the graves and the coming out of some of the bodies. Now, the fact that the graves were opened at the instance of Christ's death, but that the resurrections did not take place till the third morning, that shows that the open graves were meant for an exhibition. In other words, for 3 days, here were these graves open. And the very interesting thing is that this graveyard was right near the crucifixion of Christ. And if Gordon was right, that the place of a skull, Golgotha, is the one that we always visit when we go there, and I'm convinced that that is the accurate place. We know there was a cemetery there because the grave burial places are still there, and evidently one of those was probably the place that the Lord Jesus was buried. Now, these graves were open. They were open for exhibition. They're right near the place of crucifixion, and that took place on Friday evening. And the Sabbath was the next day, and nobody would be permitted to fill in the grave. They were there. Now, what kind of resurrection were they? Well, I think that they are just exhibits that speak of the better resurrection. I do not think that they received at that time a body that was a glorified body at all. I think that they were just restored to life, just as Lazarus was restored to life. The spiritual body has certain spiritual qualities. For instance, Jesus, you remember when he was risen from the dead, he entered a room without opening a door. And he came out of that grave, by the way, long before the stone was rolled away. And so the open graves here and the coming out of the saints were tied together. That graves had to be open for them to come out, which means it was restoration to life, which was not the same as Christ's resurrection at all. And I think that the very interesting point to make here, and we're taking this step by step, is that they were revived, not risen. They were not risen, and somebody says, do you know that? Well, you remember the Lord Jesus said at the time of the resurrection of Lazarus, he says, I am the resurrection and the life. And he revived the body of Lazarus, I think, as an illustration of the truth of what he said. Yet it was a true realization of the saying, yet was not really the fulfillment of it. Now we have here just certain ones. Not all the saints were raised. Some of them were there. I got a letter here, and it's going to be a question coming up later on. A man is finding fault with the rapture of the church taking place before the Great Tribulation period, and he makes the point that the first resurrection includes two or three resurrections, and that would mean that some of the saints raised and some of them are not raised. The Old Testament saints wouldn't be raised at the same time the church was. And that's accurate. That's the way it is. And you want the illustration right here. Some of the saints. Why didn't he raise them all? He just raised some. This is an illustration. There ought to be a lesson in here that we're going to get. And I wish that some of my post-tribulation friends would consider this lesson here. It's just one of the many that is in Scripture. So we have here the wonderful picture of the fact that now they are raised, although in the same body, and it takes place now after the death of Christ, because he's been offered as the Lamb of God that taketh away the sin of the world. He shed his blood, and now it's a picture of the fact that because of that, there is going to be a resurrection of the dead. And how wonderful this picture is. Now, I've tried to consider these things in order, but I want to move on now to the other part of this, which actually I think is the greatest one of all. In fact, to me, this probably is the greatest miracle of all. Now, we have seen that there was an earthquake. The rocks were rent. That's force. That's nature. But now certain graves were open, and that is by design. That's supernatural now. Listen to this again now. And many bodies of the saints which slept arose, came out of the graves after his resurrection, and went into the holy city and appeared unto many. Now, certain graves were opened by the earthquake. Keep our facts straight here. And may I say this to you, that when we come up against a passage like this, if you're going to accept the Bible as the Word of God, then you will have to accept this as the Word of God. And it's part of the record. And this is not one of the passages of Scripture where you can say, well, this is not in the better manuscripts. I've been criticized for saying that. Well, I can't say it here. All schools of thought agree this is part of the historical record. This hasn't been challenged yet, but looks to me like they're going to have to do it because they've got a problem here. This is a real miracle, my friend. Some of the saints came out after his resurrection. This is not obscure statement that's made here. It's as clear as a noonday sun. And if you're going to accept the Bible as the Word of God, this is a great miracle. I think it's one of the greatest that is in the Scripture. And you just can't come along today and say, well, this has no right to be here because it's so fantastic. Well, my friend, that's your problem, not my problem. It's, I believe, a marvelous thing. Now, here is, to me, an evidence of the inspiration of the Holy Spirit. You know, the Spirit of God sometimes says certain things, and they're so wonderful, you wonder why he doesn't write a book about it. But having said it, that's as far as he goes. And there is a holy reverence here. Having said so much, why didn't he say more? Why didn't he satisfy our curiosity here? He didn't satisfy it at all. And he didn't give anything for the critic to hang on here at all. Here it is. He tells us that on the occasion of the Lord's resurrection, certain of the departed saints arose and left their graves and went into Jerusalem and appeared unto many, and he says nothing more. That's all. Now, our problem is today, and my problem is that there's a danger of me trying to explain it. And I have no right to go any farther than the Word of God goes. Now, there are certain things, though, that I want to say about this that might be helpful. Now, number one is, and by the way, I am going to offer an explanation of what became of them, but let's hold that for a minute. The text doesn't say that they appeared so much as the original actually means that they were manifestly made known. And somebody says, well, look, here comes Brother Abraham down the street, and we buried him 2 weeks ago. It was like that, my friends. That's what the word means here. I've heard the testimony of some of these people today that tell about that they died and their spirit left their body and then came back and all that. And it was a dead giveaway that what they were saying was probably something that the medicine that they had taken to restore them back to life had an effect upon them, and actually that they may be telling the truth. That is, the experience they went through, but their spirit didn't leave the body. But the point is, I heard one woman talk 45 minutes on that. Why didn't she just say the spirit left the body, came back, and just leave us with that? She didn't do that. She just had to keep talking. But the very interesting thing about the Word of God is that having stated these cases, that's all that's given to us. Just the statement of fact is here. You either believe it or you don't believe it. Now, you must remember that there are six resurrections that are actually restorations to life in the Bible. Let me mention them briefly. That was the widow's son of Zarephath, and then the Shunammite's son. The first one was done by Elijah, the human instrument. Here it was the bones of Elisha. And then there was the daughter of Jairus in Matthew 9, the son of the widow of Nain, and that's Luke 7. And then Lazarus and John 11. Now, in all of these, it was only a revival of a natural body. And that body, I'm sure, could have died again. That might have been the experience of these people, that they all lived to die again. But none of them wrote a book. None of them did that because the Holy Spirit of God was in entire control over this. But I'm going to make another suggestion, and I think we ought to be very careful here that their resurrection was a restoration to life, because in 1 Corinthians we're told very carefully, Christ the first fruits, and afterward they that are Christ at his coming. So these here are not the resurrection that is mentioned in 1 Corinthians 15, where it's sown a natural body and raised a spiritual body. That's not what you have here at all. Now, the very interesting thing is that these could not fit in between Christ and the rapture of the church and the resurrection of the believers then in Christ. This couldn't fit in between that at all, because Paul's very inclusive. He says, they that are Christ at his coming. And so I don't think that you could put these in here. Now, there are several other things we could bring in here. I personally believe that Enoch and Elijah, when they were taken away, translated, Enoch was translated, Elijah left in a chariot. I believe that they are in a body, the kind of body that they had down here. Because I believe that Enoch and Elijah will probably be the two witnesses that are going to come back someday. That is just my opinion. I wouldn't want to push that at all. I'm almost sure Elijah's one of them, and I'm almost sure about it. Now, the interesting thing here is that all of this is given to us for a very definite purpose. And what is the purpose of it? That God raised these from the dead, to prove that the death and resurrection of Christ is going to raise today his own. These were just some of the saints. That's all. Just a little exhibit, just a sample, as it were. This was to give a wonderful basis for our faith and for our assurance. Now, let me say in closing what I believe makes this very important, that when Christ ascended back into heaven, I believe that he took these with him. He led captivity captive. And it's my feeling that's what it is. But now I hasten to say this, and I want to say it again carefully. We are told only so much, and then the Spirit of God draws down the curtain and says, there's nothing here to satisfy your curiosity. There's nothing here for you to dwell on. You either accept it, you take it, or you leave it. And I like the way the Spirit of God does it, my brother. Things that I've said about this may or may not be true. The disposition of these, I've made two suggestions. That they lived out their life again and died, as probably Lazarus did. Or they were led captivity captive and taken back. That could be. I could be wrong on either one of them. Why? Because the Word of God just doesn't say it. Let's learn to believe the Word of God. And you remember the last book of the Bible says that you are not to take any way away from this book. And man, we're all great at anyone that tries to take away Scripture. But how about adding to it? Here is a place where there are a lot of books being written today. I don't think they should be written, by the way.
0: Our next question comes to us from a listener in Cedar Falls, Iowa, who writes, could you please explain the qualities I should consider in my attempt to find a good church?
1: Well, first of all, it should be, naturally, a local church organized according to Scripture. And the best place that I know to go is to go to the Word of God and on the day of Pentecost to see how that church was organized. They didn't apparently have a meeting in which they elected officers at that time. They did later on, of course. And these officers apparently were appointed. And I've never been quite sure that our method of electing officers is the proper one, but be that as it may, why, the mark of a good church, at the very beginning, day of Pentecost, it says, they continued steadfastly in the apostles' doctrine and fellowship and in breaking of bread and in prayers. Now, that was the four marks of the early church. And these marks are not academic. And they're not philosophical, and they actually were not really theological. They were the four different things that characterized this group of people that heard Simon Peter on the day of Pentecost, and they were converted. And we're told here that these continued together daily with one accord, and they didn't have a meeting place, and they met in the temple. Now, the thing that characterized them was they continued in the apostles' doctrine. That means that what the apostles were teaching, they concurred and followed that. And they believed that. That was just not a creed that they had for a church that was quoted and meant practically nothing to the members. It wasn't that at all. This thing was a very vital thing, the doctrine of the early church. And a church today, to be a true church, must be a church that has the doctrine. And that is the thing that Paul gives in 1st and 2nd Timothy and Titus for a church. It must be a doctrinal church. And that doctrine must be biblical doctrine. That is the apostles' doctrine, what they taught. And today there are many things called a church, friends, that are not a church for the very simple reason they deny everything that's in the doctrine of the church, what the apostles believed and taught and what's written in the Word of God. So that is basic. That is essential. And then they continued in the fellowship. And that fellowship is a little bit different than what we think of it today. It's a sort of a camaraderie term, sort of hail fellow, well met, pat you on the back, glad to see you. It's a very sophisticated approach. You see a bunch of Christians in church today shaking hands, patting each other on the back and all that sort of thing. That's really not Christian fellowship. Fellowship is in two areas. There is fellowship with God the Father, God the Son, and God the Holy Spirit. And that means that believers meet together and share the things of Christ together. Because the Holy Spirit's going to take the things of Christ, show them unto us, and it pleases the Father, you see. Therefore, when you meet together around the person of Christ, and that means you're in agreement. That means that you are enjoying the things of Christ. And then there's fellowship with each other. And that means that you're sharing the same things together, that you're enjoying the same things, that you're rejoicing in the same things. Now, that is the fellowship. Then in breaking of bread is the Lord's Supper, that which he said, "This do ye until I come. For as often as you do this, you show forth the Lord's death." And that's what the church is all about. It's to show forth the Lord's death till he come. That is, his death, resurrection, and coming again. And if a church is not revealing those three things in its message, then it's not a church. Maybe it's a man back of a pulpit in a building. It's got a steeple on it, and the steeple has a bell on the inside of it that they ring on Sunday. That doesn't make a church by any means, although a lot of them are called churches. But it's one that is setting forth the death of Christ for sinners and the breaking of bread and in prayers. And a church should be a praying church. The early church, when a problem arose, they went to prayer about it. Prayer should be a very vital part of the church. So the mark of a church, and this is basic, are these four things. Now, somebody says that's rather idealistic. It certainly is, especially when you look at the average church today. Therefore, I would say when you go out, what is it that you should look for? The church, is it centered around its midweek meeting, or is it centered around the volleyball court? Is the busiest place in the church the place of worship and teaching, or the place of banquets and the gymnasium? Those are things that you'll have to decide. That's the way that you'd have to approach it today, is to find out where the emphasis is placed. Then another thing that I think it'd be well with then having inspected the physical plant and the program of the church would be then to move in and find out really how much of Bible teaching was going on. That's on one side. On the other side, how was it being received? Were the members growing in grace? Was there love one for another? Was there concern? Were they interested in getting the Word of God out? Now, those are the things that you should look for today. And somebody says, where will you find a church like that? Well, now, you've asked me a question I can't answer because I don't know all the churches today. I know a few churches that would answer to this. And unfortunately, I don't know too many, but I do know some that would measure up to this. And I would say to this young man that he ought to look for a church like this. And there are a lot of these very fine Bible churches today that have a great many young people. I've discovered that when you really give the Word of God, you are sure going to have a nice group of young people. And that's another way. And this young fellow, if he finds that church, you'll find out there are a lot of young people in the church, just like he is, that really want the Word of God and want Christian fellowship.
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0: Welcome to Talk Truth, the radio ministry of Gary Clark. Gary has been teaching God's Word for almost 40 years in Southwest Florida and serves as the pastor and founder of Fellowship Church of Inglewood, where we love Jesus and we love people. My name is Roger Johnson, and our hope for today is that you will be encouraged and motivated to live your life for Jesus Christ. Here's Pastor Gary with today's message.
1: Then said Jesus to the Jews which believed on him, say it with me, if you what? Do what? Say it one more time. If you what? Continue in my word. Then you're my disciples indeed. And you shall know the what? And the truth will make you free. I didn't know how to be a husband. No one taught me. I didn't grow up in a home modeling a good husband, a good father. I had to learn from the Word. Amen. I didn't know a lot of stuff. Or maybe I knew it, but I said, I don't give a hoot. I'm going to go against it. Until I started seeing it in the Word. And the Word started cleaning me up. And me and God started getting on the same page together. Y'all hear me or not? I need truth with God. He sees me naked. Okay? Knows everything about me. He knows that about you. In hope of eternal life, why should I have truth with God? Why should I believe his word? Say it with me, that next part. Which God that cannot what? Promise before when? The Bible is not a lie. Ah, that's just a book of myths. That's just what you think. That's not what I think. I know what I think. What I think was bull. I was bad. No, God's word has been nothing but good to me. How many would raise a hand and say, boy, God's word or God's truth, preaching or something in my life, somewhere along the way, God's word, it was good to me. Amen. How many would say, boy, it sure kicked my tail? Absolutely. But I need truth with God. Truth isn't what you think, it's what he thinks. I'm just trying to help you be a warrior. We're not going to, when you go into the service, you don't get to vote. When you're in basic training, they don't go, yes, yes, young man in the back, how do you think we should run things? But we do that with God. It's ridiculous. Truth isn't what I think. If I examine my thinking from way back and even to some current, boy, my truth, boy, I'm glad I have his truth because my head's screwy. I want to do things I shouldn't do, and sometimes I do them, and I have to confess it. But there's a battle in me, okay? Ronnie's not my battle. Gary, my battle. Amen. Truth. Truth isn't what Gary thinks. It's what God thinks. I say that to you as a congregation as well. Truth isn't what I say. If I say something up here that's contrary to the Word of God, don't believe me. Call me a liar. Now, if you want to be nice to me, try to help me. That'd be nice. Because I'm not infallible. But quit following your party's line. You hear me? I don't care which political party it is. But if it's wrong, it's wrong. You hear me or not? Period. Let me see that next one. What does it say? We come to who? On whose terms? Not our terms. But I've been good. I was nice. So-and-so across the street, they're a Christian. They're worse than me. But so-and-so across the street has his name written in the Lamb's Book of Life. Doesn't mean that he ain't living wrong or doing something wrong in his life. But it never was about he's worse than you and you better than him, so you go into heaven. You both screwed up. You hear me or not? Only one way, Jesus. Am I banging that too hard on your head today? I listen to some churches sometimes. I do it online. A lot of them local, and I listen to a few others. I think it's my job. I like to do that. I like to see especially what we're doing around here. But honestly, guys, sometimes I'll listen, and a person couldn't get saved by what's coming out of the pastor's mouth. I don't want to go to a church where I can't get saved. Y'all hear me or not? I don't want to go to a church where I can't get saved. Every week, I don't want anybody to leave here lost. The most important thing you'll ever do is have truth with God. Get right with Him. Well, what will Grandma think if I tell her now I'm a Christian instead of whatever else? I think Grandma will be fine. But I want him to be fine first. Amen? And most likely Grandma will be good later too. We need truth with God. How shall a young man cleanse his way like Gary Clark? How do we do it? Say it with me, that last part. By taking what? Unto your what? Word. That's how you clean your way. I'm dirty, I'm filthy, I'm nasty. I got these bad desires, these bad thoughts. I do these bad things. How can I clean my life up? Take heed to the word. Yes or no, amen. And God's for you. He's not against you. He's with you. He loves you. He's excited. And he wants you to repent. He says, I'm right here. Come on, I'm right here. You can make it. You can make it. You can do this. Truth with God. Forever, O Lord, say it with me. Your word is what? Where? You're not changing God's word. Yeah, but I'm fancy. I got me this education. He could give a rip. Never changing. Your word, God's word. I need truth with God. His word is the way. That's the only way. Your word is very what? Therefore, you're what? Now, that's the goal right there, to start loving the word and not fighting the word. Show great vigor against your flesh. Great vigor against your flesh. Show great courage against your flesh. Be very aggressive against your flesh. Start to love God's word. You hear me or not? This is right. I'm wrong. Say that out loud. This is right. I'm wrong. Practice with me. This is right. I'm wrong. One more time. This is right. I'm wrong. So easy to point the finger at somebody else. Truth with God. I need truth with God. Why? That we henceforth be no more children. When are we going to grow up? Tossed to and fro. And we've got a world, and we've got media, and we've got online, and we've got social mess. It just pulls us, man. It pulls us. It pulls us because Satan's the prince of the power of the air. It pulls us. And we can get tossed to and fro, carried about with every wind of what? Seems like the church believes everything today but Jesus. It's ridiculous. We need to stand for Jesus Christ. You hear me or not? You're too strong on Jesus, Clark. You know, I've really never had anybody come say that in my face. But it is up here, though, in my mind. Is that too much? Am I doing too hard? Am I a little bit too? I'm going to stick with him. Amen? By the sleight of men and cunning craftiness. We need to be warriors for Christ. We need to stick to the truth. We need to believe the truth. We need to correct people with truth. You hear me? I do it. I don't mean to be ugly. I try to do it in love. But I don't want people to jump off a cliff. I want to help them. And God's word is the way, whereby they lie in wait to deceive. Verse 15, said out loud, very important. But speak the truth in what? And I'm trying to do that today. I'm trying to do it. I could have already said like a whole bunch of expletives. I don't feel that well, so I can't raise my voice like I'd like. So it helps me come across more loving. Yeah. We're to speak the truth in love, that we may grow what? Up in Him in all things, which is our what? He's the head of the church. We're to grow toward Him. We're to be like Him. That's good for my life. Amen. How many, just with a hand raised and just be really, just bluntly sincere, how many would say, me growing in Christ has really changed some really bad things in my life, some rough stuff in my life. I mean, me growing in Him has really helped me. How many say, I like me more, I like me more, I just like me more. One more question. I think other people like me more. This is good, man. God's word is good for us. We're to eat it up like with a spoon. Keep going. Stand your ground, the belt of truth. So I need truth with God. I need truth with who? I need truth with me. If one thing the church has done, it's made us have 1 hour a week where we can pretend. And we dress up. Nice big Bible. Amen. We teach you little words to say. Bless the Lord. Praise the Lord. But you're fine words. But we're not at truth with ourselves. We're hiding. You might, Clark, how do you know all this? Because that's me many times. Of all people that has to come and look and pretend, it's the preacher. Because I'm front and center. Well, he says, I don't pretend much. But yeah. But a lot of times, my getting it out is in front of y'all. Did y'all hear me or not? I'm not better than y'all. I'm not better than you. That's the truth. I need to be at truth with myself. Okay? Let's see what the Bible says. Let not mercy and what? Truth forsake who? Bind them about your neck. Write them upon the table of your heart. Don't just look at that book and say, boy, that's me. That's me. I'm the sinner. I'm the one in need of change. Tie that around your neck. Bind it on you. That's me. Have the courage to do that with great vigor, great courage, great aggressiveness. Your word's a lamp unto my feet. It's a light unto my path. Tell yourself, I'm off the path, not doing right. Or if you're on the path, say, man, thank you, Lord, I'm on the path. But don't get all proud. Oh, look at me, I'm on the path. Nuts. A heart that devises wicked imaginations. That's us. How many have been known to have some wicked thoughts? Let me see some hands. Feet that be swift in running to what? Truth with yourself. This ain't right. I shouldn't do that. I shouldn't say that. I need to right now humble myself and apologize. I'm not right with the Lord. I mean, is that okay to talk like that to yourself? It's okay. Because this is the word, man. This is the word. Because that when they knew God, they glorified Him not as God. Neither were they what? But then they became vain in their imaginations and their foolish heart was darkened. I'm going to tell you something. That's not just for unbelievers there. We believers can do that. We can get to the place where we're not glorifying the Lord because we want this to happen and it don't happen. But they said on television, if we gave them money, it would happen. It's ridiculous. And so what do we do? Back it up. So what do? We become unthankful maybe in our situation And then we can look at our situation. It can be health. It can be a marriage. It can be a son or a daughter that's wayward. It can be a whole host of things. And then we can become vain in our imaginations. And we can find ourselves moved away from God. Does that make any sense to you or not? I need truth with myself. For though we walk in the flesh, we don't war after the flesh. For our weapons of warfare are not carnal, but they're mighty through God to the pulling down of strongholds. When you have truth with God and you have truth with yourself, you can make great strides in your life. Well, I've just always done this. I can't get any better. That's a lie. I've just always drank. I can't stop drinking. You can. But you got to be a warrior. Great vigor, great courage, great aggressiveness. I'm smoking weed. I can't get off the weed. You can. It's not God's will for your life. You hear me? And don't buy that devil's lie either. It's legal now. I can do it. I know you don't like me sometimes. I don't give a hoot. Get with yourself. I need truth with me, man. Cast down imaginations. So many of our heads are so screwed up. We've made the rules. We've made the laws. We've made this. And look at us. What a mess we are. Cast that mess down. Every high thing that exalts itself against the knowledge of God, against the word of God. You're right. I'm wrong. Have that talk with yourself. Truth with yourself. And bring those thoughts into captivity to the obedience of who? Okay. I don't know why you go to church. Well, church can surely turn your life around. If you're hearing the word and you're believing the word and then you're going on and getting in the word yourself, you can be a different person. You'd be like my mother. My whole life she was a drunk. My whole life she was a drunk. My whole life she was a drunk. Went to church 3 weeks in a row. Came home, drank after the first one. Came home, drank after the second. After the third one, she got saved. Never drank another drop the rest of her life. That's called the power of the gospel. It's the truth. It happened. We all are on a different journey, but I think a lot of that journey is just getting that truth with God. Number two, getting that truth with yourself. Quit making excuses. Say that out loud because we need to hear each other. Quit making excuses. Oh my gosh. How many like to spend time, quality time, with excuse makers? Nobody. But somehow God's cool with it. No. I need truth with myself. Help me, buddy. Say that out loud. We must be what? Number two, we must be what? There's not going to be great growth in your life unless you really work at this. But I've seen some people get saved, like my mama and many others, who when they really, really, really listen to a message like this, they can be in warp speed as a believer in Christ. It's amazing. I don't understand why it takes me so long. Maybe you the problem. Come on. Therefore, let us keep the feast not with old leaven, neither with the leaven of malice and wickedness, but with the unleavened bread of what? Sincerity and what? Amen. Good stuff, buddy. I need truth with myself. Say that out loud. Game playing. That's my words. Ain't gonna what? When you at what? Buddy, many of you military people, listen. You can play with the gun. You can clean the gun. You can look at the gun. You can talk about the gun. But when it comes to battle time, talk's over. It's warrior time. And that's what we need personally in our life. Warrior time. It's not going to cut it. Now, let me see that verse. If we say we have no sin, if we're lying to ourselves, look at, if we say we have no sin, we do what? And the what? Truth ain't in us. Mm-mm. One last one this morning. Third one. It's not long. stand your ground, a belt of truth. Three things that we need about truth. This belt of truth. And by the way, everything I'm talking about today, if you don't have truth with God, your pants are down. Look at me, I'm a Christian. I can't see you. All I see is your pants are down. Would you pull your pants up? If you, you know, I'm serious. If you don't have truth, man, if you're not at truth with yourself, your pants are down. You're lying to yourself, but you don't think we can't see it? You don't think your family can see it? Say. Now, sometimes we hide pretty good, but your pants are down. And if they ain't down, it's not long. They're coming down. Truth. I need truth with others. Here's an interesting verse from Jonah. Jonah 2:8. They that observe lying vanities forsake their own mercy. Don't you say that verse with me at least once. They that observe lying vanities forsake their own mercy. Now there's two thoughts to that verse. One is, you can lie to yourself and your own vanities and your own problems, and you can forsake the mercy of God that God has for you. And you can keep walking the path that you're walking. Happy trails. Here's another look at that verse, truth with others. Back that up. They that observe lying vanities, there are people that are watching our lying vanities, and therefore they forsake their own mercy. Boy, that's sad, ain't it? That's sad. I need truth with others. I need to be truthful with myself, with God, with myself, but I need other people to see that, because what I'm doing, Jesus told the Pharisees, he said, you're making people twofold the child of hell. They're twice as likely to go to hell now since they met you. Say that out loud with me. They're twice as likely to go to hell since they met you. Now, I'm not trying to be ugly to you, but I want you to think about that. After people meet me, are they want to be saved? They want to see what I got and desire that? Or when they meet me, they're twice as likely to go to hell? Pretty tough thought, isn't it? Beware of false prophets, which come to you in sheep's clothing, but inwardly they're ravening wolves. I'm talking about yourself. That I'm not a false prophet to people. Does that make sense? I go to Fellowship Church. I'm this, I'm that. Are you right with the Lord? You have truth with God, truth with yourself. And the message that you're giving forth, is it a true message or a false message? But if I tarry long, that thou mayest know how thou ought to behave yourself in the house of God, which is the church of the living God. It's the pillar and ground of what? Church ought to be a place that is decent and in order. At Fellowship Church, this is going to be a place of love. You hear me or not? I can't stand it if you run your mouth against people. You hear me? There's 12 doors out of here. Find one of them. We want to teach the word here. I don't want to get up here on a Sunday like this and open up the Bible and talk and have people, I just can't believe he said, I've had so many people walk out on me over the years. It's disrespectful and they're pathetic. Do you hear me? Since when can't we preach the truth in the church? Y'all hear me or not? All right. Remove from me. We're talking about ourselves with other people. Remove from me the way of lying. Grant me thy law graciously. People, when they meet me or meet you, they shouldn't be meeting a liar. Remove that from me, Lord. I've chosen the way of what now in my life? truth. Thy judgments have I laid before me. Not what I think, but what you say. And this is for other people. This is how I can have truth with other people. I've stuck to your testimonies, O Lord. If you stick with Jesus, you will be a better person for other people. Better husband, better wife, better friend, better whatever. O Lord, put me not to what?

0: Take more of me, Lord. Get more of my heart. Go ahead, buddy. Get more of my heart. We're done with the message. Stand your ground against yourself. You hear me? Let's thank the Lord for his word. I got to quit. Amen. Come on.
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1: Let's open our Bibles to the book of Hosea. Hosea chapter 6 is where we'll be today. And we'll look at a few verses in chapter 5 as well. Hosea chapter 6. In chapter 5, the Lord, through Hosea, is pronouncing judgment upon his people Israel. In chapter 5, verse 14, the name Ephraim is used to address the northern tribes, the northern tribes of Israel. And the reason Ephraim is used is that's the name of the largest of those tribes, but it's used to address the whole northern kingdom. Look down at chapter 5, verse 14, "For I will be unto Ephraim as a lion, and as a young lion to the house of Judah. I, even I, will tear and go away. I will take away, and none shall rescue him. I will go and return to my place. Till they acknowledge their offense and seek my face, in their affliction they will seek me early." You see, the judgment proclaimed throughout chapter 5 ends in verse 15, actually with a glimmer of hope. He says in verse 15, "Until they acknowledge their offense and seek my face, and in their affliction they will seek me early." Now we have a chapter division, and I believe that that chapter division was placed there because there's a shift in who is speaking. In chapter 5, the Lord is speaking, saying, judgment's coming, but there's hope. Then in chapter 6, Hosea speaks, and he urges the people to come back to the Lord. Now, some people say that chapter 6, the first few verses, is not Hosea. They think it's Israel speaking and giving some half-hearted attempt at repentance. But when I read this passage, that's not what I get from it. It's a lot easier to see Hosea speaking and giving these people a public invitation. Look down at chapter 6, verse 1. Hosea says, "Come, and let us return unto the Lord. For he hath torn, and he will heal us. He hath smitten, and he will bind us up." Father, I pray that you'd help us as we look at this verse of Scripture and seek to understand this wonderful invitation that was given to your people who had fallen away from you. Lord, it shows your love, your mercy, your kindness, and I pray that we'll understand some things today that'll make us return to you and encourage us to share that wonderful message with others as well. In Jesus' name, amen. Now, one of the reasons to understand chapter 6, verse 1, as being spoken by the prophet Hosea, not by the people of Israel, is the concept that we call the perspicuity of Scripture. How many have never heard that word before? Perspicuity. Good, you'll learn something today. It's a word we use in doctrines, Bible doctrines. It's actually a word that means, it kind of combines two things, clarity and understandability. So when we talk about the perspicuity of Scripture, we're saying that the Bible is clear and understandable. This flows from the fact that God's purpose in giving us the Bible is to communicate truth to us. God did not give the Bible to hide the truth. He gave the Bible to reveal truth. So when we read and study our Bible, the meaning of the words that is readily apparent to you is most often the correct meaning. When you read your Bible and you say, "Oh, that says this, that means this," most of the time, you nailed it. You nailed it. This has been called the golden rule of Bible study. When the plain sense of Scripture makes perfect sense, seek no other sense. When the plain sense of Scripture makes perfect sense, seek no other sense. In other words, the meaning that is first obvious to the reader is usually the correct meaning. Here's what else that means. Never think, "I can't understand the Bible. I'm not going to bother reading the Bible. I can't understand it. I'll just wait and let the preacher explain it all to me. The perspicuity of Scripture teaches us that you don't need to have a preacher explain it all to you. Now, I'm going to give you a couple qualifications on this, but basically the idea is, look, you have a Bible in your lap. God has given you His inspired Word. You read that Word, you study that Word, and the things that you understand from that reading are most often going to be what God wants you to understand from it. Let me give you a couple qualifications to that. Number one, we need God's Holy Spirit to illuminate the Scripture to our understanding. So I'm not saying by this that, oh yeah, I can understand it. No, I need the Lord. I need His Holy Spirit. Remember the psalmist prayed, open thou mine eyes, that I may behold wondrous things out of thy law. So we got to have God's Holy Spirit to help us understand the Bible. A lost person has to have God's Holy Spirit opening it up and convicting their heart from the Scripture for them to get saved. As believers, we shouldn't think, oh yeah, I don't need the Holy Spirit, I can understand it. Perspicuity of Scripture. No, okay, that's the wrong idea. We need the Holy Spirit. Second qualification, God sometimes uses those who serve Him to help us understand certain things from the Bible. I'm not saying you have to have a preacher to understand the Bible, but sometimes God will use a preacher or a fellow believer to help you understand the Bible. Well, where's that in Scripture? How about Acts chapter 8? Philip ran thither to him, the Ethiopian eunuch, and heard him read the prophet Isaiah. And he said, understandest thou what thou readest? And he said, how can I, except some man should guide me? And he desired Philip that he would come up and sit with him. So Philip gets up in the chariot and explains to the eunuch that what he's reading, I think Isaiah 53, is really all about the Lord Jesus Christ, the Messiah, who just came and died on the cross, was buried, shed his blood, and rose again. And the eunuch's like, wow, glad you explained that to me, Philip. All right. So you don't have to have somebody explain it to you, but that does not mean that God does not use people to help us understand the Bible sometimes. And then the third qualification, when a passage of Scripture at first reading seems to contradict another passage of Scripture, then you've got to study that passage a little more deeply, because God does not contradict Himself in the Bible. There are some things when you, at first reading, you're like, wait a minute, that contradicts this. And that's why some people say, there's contradictions in the Bible. You know what? They just didn't study it deep enough. The more you study it, the more you realize there's no contradictions. But sometimes your first reading, it'll come across, well, that seems to be different than this. Study it more. Compare Scripture with Scripture. And here's the key. Understand the difficult portions in light of the clear portions. There are some things in the Bible that are obvious and clear. So when you get a difficult passage, don't just come up and invent some new teaching out of that passage. Say, wait a minute, how does that fit with the clear teaching of the Bible? Study to show thyself approved unto God, a workman that needeth not to be ashamed, rightly dividing the word of truth. Okay, it takes study to do that. And there are some parts of Scripture that are very deep. After all, it is the word of God, our infinite God. And so we're never going to understand all of it until we're with the Lord and see Him face to face, right? Romans 11:33, oh, the depth of the riches, both of the wisdom and knowledge of God, how unsearchable are His judgments and His ways past finding out. We will never understand everything in the Bible until we're with the Lord. But that doesn't change the fact that God gave His Word to communicate truth to us. So, when the plain sense of Scripture makes perfect sense, seek no other sense. Someone has added a cautionary phrase to that rule. They said, when the plain sense of Scripture makes perfect sense, seek no other sense, lest it result in nonsense. And many false doctrines come from somebody's fanciful interpretation of some portion of the Bible when they ignore the perspicuity of Scripture. They say, well, you know, it says this, but there's a deeper meaning. You know, here's what it really means, you know, and you need me to explain it to you. And then they come up with all these crazy doctrines. So be careful about that. So all that to tell you that rather than try to say that Hosea 6:1 is the Israelites making some lame attempt at repentance, like some commentators say, when you just read this, you say, you know what? God's talking in chapter 5. He's saying judgment's coming, but he gives them hope in verse 15. And then you get to chapter 6. And I think the prophet Hosea has just been proclaiming God's judgment. The Lord says this, this, this. And then Hosea says, come, let us return unto the Lord. For he hath torn, and he will heal us. He has smitten, and he will bind us up. Hosea's public invitation. What great and marvelous hope is given to those who were deserving of God's judgment and chastisement. Israel can return to the Lord, and the Lord will heal. He'll bind up their wounds. He'll revive them. He'll bless them once again with the former and the latter rains. Look at verse 2. After 2 days, he will revive us. In the third day, he will raise us up, and we shall live in his sight. Then shall we know, if we follow on to know the Lord. His going forth is prepared as the morning, and he shall come unto us as the rain, as the latter and former rain unto the earth. You can see in verse 2 and 3, now, first of all, there's some prophetic implications to these verses, because he says he will heal us. He will bind us up. After 2 days, he will revive us. He will raise us up. We shall live in his sight. Then shall we know. So there's prophetic implications here. Verse 1 is not only a promise, it's also a prophecy. And we see here the Lord is saying, I'm not done with my people Israel. There's still a future for God's people Israel. He's not done with them. Don't fall into replacement theology or covenant theology where you start to think that the church has now replaced Israel. God is still working with his people Israel. He's still going to fulfill the promises that he gave them as a nation. It's still going to come. He will heal. He will bind them up. Isaiah 55:11, therefore the redeemed of the Lord shall return and come with singing unto Zion, and everlasting joy shall be upon their head. They shall obtain gladness and joy, and sorrow and mourning shall flee away. You know, as believers, we look for the rapture of the church. Well, Israel looks for the second coming of Christ, when he's going to set up his kingdom. And Romans 11:26 says, and so all Israel shall be saved, as it is written. There shall come out of Zion a deliverer, and shall turn away ungodliness from Jacob. For this is my covenant unto them, when I shall take away their sins. Zechariah 12:10, I will pour upon the house of David, and upon the inhabitants of Jerusalem, the spirit of grace and supplications, and they shall look upon me, whom they have pierced. And they shall mourn for him, as one mourneth for his only son, and shall be in bitterness for him, as one that is in bitterness for his firstborn. That prophecy tells us that someday, Israel is going to realize Jesus is our Messiah. When he comes again, sets up the kingdom, they're going to look upon him whom they have pierced. And they're going to mourn. They're going to say, what did we do? But he's going to give them the spirit of grace and the spirit of supplications. And all Israel, Romans 11 says, will be saved in that day and come to him as their Messiah. What a wonderful day. So Hosea 6:1 has some prophetic implications. Come and let us return unto the Lord, for he hath torn and he will heal us. He hath smitten and he will bind us up. Our verse also has some personal applications. What good is this for us, Pastor? Well, some wonderful personal applications. First, I see it is possible as God's people to regress from the Lord, to fall away, to backslide. It's not good. It's a sad condition, but it's possible. In Corinthians, Paul addresses carnal believers. Now, you've got to be careful nowadays. There are some preachers who will make you think that there's no such thing as a carnal Christian. If you're saved, amen, you're all out for God. And they'll say that if you're not all out for God, then you must not be saved. Now, be careful with that, because you start bumping up against work salvation. Because you're saying, if you're not loving your Bible like you should and attending church like you should, then I put a question mark on your salvation. Are we adding works to salvation? Careful there. Careful there. Now, should a Christian love the Word? Yes. Ought a Christian to be in church and love being with God's people? Yes. Are those evidences of salvation? Sure. But evidences are not requirements. And let's be careful that we don't teach and preach it that way. It is possible, sad, but possible for us as God's people to regress, to backslide away from the Lord. And so, you see that in this verse when it says, come, let us return. Jeremiah 2:19, thine own wickedness shall correct thee. Thy backsliding shall reprove thee. Know therefore and see that it is an evil thing and bitter that thou hast forsaken the Lord thy God, and that my fear is not in thee, saith the Lord God of hosts. Jeremiah 8:5, why then is this people of Jerusalem slidden back by a perpetual backsliding? They hold fast deceit. They refuse to return. Later in Hosea, chapter 11, verse 7, my people are bent to backsliding from me. So I see in this verse, it is possible, as God's people, that we regress from the Lord. Second application, it is positive, good, for God to bring rebuke. It is positive for God to bring rebuke. You know, when God rebukes these people, it's a good thing. In chapter 5, when he says, I'm going to judge you, you guys are headed for judgment. We're like, don't talk that way. Judge not that you be not. No, wait a second. That rebuke from the Lord is a good thing. Satan tries to spin it like a bad thing. When God chastises us as backslidden believers, that's a good thing. But Satan will work in your mind and try to get you mixed up. What does he do? First, he stirs hatred. God's being cruel to you. God's being mean. Here you are. You receive him as your Savior, and now you're kind of messing up some things. And what does God do? Beat you over that. No. He's lovingly chastising us, trying to bring us back to him. But the devil deceives, and he says, stirs hatred in your heart. And there are Christians who get mad at God. Don't be that person. Okay? Don't be that guy. Say, Lord, it's a positive thing that you're chastising me. Satan stirs hatred. The second thing he tries is he stokes despair. He says, you're too far gone. And you know, people who have backslidden from the Lord, instead of coming and returning, they say, I'm too far gone now. You know, God's not going to take me back. And they get kind of depressed and sullen, and their Christian life becomes sad. And all they have to do is come and let us return unto the Lord. He hath torn, there's chastisement, but he will heal us. He hath smitten, there's this Christian spanking, but he will bind us up. And so it's a positive thing for God to rebuke. Satan will stir hatred. He'll stoke despair, and then he'll sell pleasure to you. He'll say, you know what? You're obviously so far from the Lord, you might as well just live it up now. You might as well just enjoy some sinful pleasures because, you know, God's never going to use you now. What a lie. What a lie of the devil. Come, let us return unto the Lord. In Isaiah, the Lord says, come and let us reason together, saith the Lord. Though your sins be as scarlet, they shall be as white as snow. We use that a lot for salvation, but it's for the Christian too. You can be cleansed. You can be forgiven. You can be restored back in fellowship with the Lord. Come, let us return unto the Lord. Wake up to what Satan is trying to do in your thinking. Ephesians 5:14, wherefore he saith, awake thou that sleepest, and arise from the dead, and Christ shall give thee light. And it is a positive thing for God to bring rebuke. So instead of seeing Satan's methods, why not see God's mercy? It's merciful for him to chastise me. Kind of like the farmer. When he wants a harvest in his field, he begins by ripping up the face of that field with a sharp plow. He hath torn, and he will heal us. He hath smitten, and he will bind us up. Hosea 10:12 says, sow to yourselves in righteousness, reap in mercy. Break up your fallow ground, for it is time to seek the Lord till he come and rain righteousness upon us. If you had a rusty piece of metal and you wanted to turn it into a mighty sword, you'd have to put it through the flames and melt it down first. And it is good. It is a positive thing when God brings us through some fiery trials. Sometimes we try to fix our own problems and we make a mess of things. Not too many years ago, we were having a problem with our washing machine. And I thought, okay, I don't want to pay a repairman $75 just to come out here and look at it. I can figure it out. I'm pretty good at taking things apart. And so I took this off and took that off, and the drum wasn't spinning right. And so pretty soon I had the whole thing apart, and I still couldn't figure out what was wrong. And so my wife said, just call the repairman. Okay. So I called the she said it nicely. So I called the repairman, and when he gets there, he goes, what happened? And he said, all you had to do was take this off the front and just replace this thing right here. He said, now I'm going to have to charge you extra to put it back together. Sometimes we try to fix our own problems, and we make a mess of things. Kind of like the bungling surgeon who didn't set the broken bone just right. So now you go and find a better doctor, and he says, I'm sorry, sir, but I'm going to have to re-break your bone in order to set it right. He hath torn, and he will heal us. He has smitten, but it's so we can bind this up. It is a positive thing for God to chastise us, and in Israel's case, to bring that rebuke. Psalm 147, verse 3, he healeth the broken in heart and bindeth up their wounds. Romans says, behold the goodness and severity of God. They go together. Yes, the severity of God, but it goes with his goodness. So it's possible for God's people to regress from the Lord. It's positive for God to bring rebuke. Thirdly, it's pressing for God's people to return to the Lord. That's what this verse says. It's an urgent plea. Come and let us return unto the Lord. These words, come and return, show this is important. It's pressing. Come on, now is the time. Come back to the Lord right now. The word come indicates that if we're going to restore our relationship with the Lord, we must seek him. If God seems distant, guess who moved? It wasn't him. It was me. So come, let us return to the Lord. It's urgent. It's pressing. Hosea issues this public invitation and says, come. We have a great song in our book, songbook called Jesus, I Come. Out of my bondage, sorrow, and night, Jesus, I come. Jesus, I come. Into thy freedom, gladness, and light, Jesus, I come to thee. Out of my sickness, into thy health. Out of my want, and into thy wealth. Out of my sin, and into thyself, Jesus, I come to thee. The second verse is, out of my shameful failure and loss, Jesus, I come. Into the glorious gain of thy cross. Out of earth's sorrow, into thy balm. Out of life's calm, out of life's storms, and into thy calm. Out of distress, into jubilant psalm, Jesus, I come to thee. Out of unrest and ignorant pride, Jesus, I come. Into thy blessed will to abide, Jesus, I come to thee. Out of myself to dwell in thy love, out of despair into raptures above, upward for aye, on wings like a dove, Jesus, I come to thee. And I can't help but think that maybe the hymn writer was meditating on Hosea 6:1. Come and let us return unto the Lord. It's pressing for God's people to return to the Lord. The longer we stay away, the worse things get. You see, the devil deceives and he says, well, you know, you're far enough now. It's too late to come back. No, the longer we stay away, the worse it gets. This is especially taught in Jeremiah 13, in verses 1 through 7. There's an unusual account. I won't take time to read it to you. But Jeremiah is told to take a linen girdle, a piece of cloth, a linen loincloth, basically, and to bury it in the mud beside a river. And he's told to leave it there for many days. Then God tells him, go back and dig it up. And when he does, he pulls it out and it's ruined. It's marred. And one time I preached a message from that passage. I called it Lessons from the Linen Loincloth. The main lesson was, the longer we stay away, the worse things get. It's pressing for God's people to return to the Lord. Rebellion runs from God. Repentance runs to God. Sin runs away from God. Surrender runs toward God. Psalm 27:8, when thou saidest, seek ye my face, my heart said unto thee, thy face, Lord, will I seek. Okay, it's time to seek the Lord. It's time to come back to Him. It's pressing for God's people to return to the Lord. And then one more lesson. It's possible as God's people to regress from the Lord. It's positive for God to bring rebuke. It's pressing for God's people to return to the Lord. And I like this one. It's promised to God's people to know recovery from the Lord. Because this is a promise. He says He will heal us. He will bind us up. Jeremiah 3, verse 12, go and proclaim these words to the north and say, return, thou backsliding Israel, saith the Lord, and I will not cause mine anger to fall upon you. For I am merciful, saith the Lord, and I will not keep anger forever. A few verses later, Jeremiah 3, 22, return, ye backsliding children, and I will heal your backslidings. Behold, we come to thee, for thou art the Lord our God. Isn't that good? This is a promise as much as it is an invitation. God lovingly deals with us. Remember, Hosea is all about God's faithful love. It's His faithful love. And yes, there's lots of judgment in this book, but the idea is this wonderful promise. He will heal us. He will bind us up. I'm reminded of Isaiah 53. The greatest healing of all takes place in

0: that caused his blood to flow out and pay for our sins. Without the shedding of blood is no remission or forgiveness of sins. But Jesus shed his blood to pay for my sins and yours so you wouldn't have to pay for them. If we had to pay for our own sins, guess how long it would take? All of eternity, separated from God in a lake of fire, and we'll never get it paid off. But Jesus could suffer eternal death in a moment of time because he was the eternal Son of God. And when he died at that moment in eternal death. And he suffered all of hell for you and for me, lake of fire and all. So we don't have to. But we must accept his payment for us. Some people reject it. They say, no, I'll make it to heaven on my own. I'll be good enough. I'll deserve it. And when you do that, you cancel your opportunity then to trust Christ alone for salvation. Salvation is not Jesus plus anything else. It's Jesus alone. His shed blood and resurrection for your salvation. So when you understand that, you come, the first coming to him, and you come to him and say, Lord, I'm a sinner. I don't deserve heaven, but you died for me. And right now I'm trusting in you, your death, burial, and resurrection, and your blood to wash away my sins. And whosoever shall call upon the name of the Lord shall be saved. When you call on him like that, he saves you. That's the first coming to the Lord that needs to take place. And if you've not done that, let me encourage you to make sure you've done it. Take care of it today.
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0: Hi, this is Kirby Anderson. 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The topics we cover are wide-ranging. Apologetics, theology, prophecy, creation and evolution, intelligent design, marriage, family, child-rearing, the millennial generation, friends and society, politics, economics, business, religious 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godly heritage. 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
0: Thank you for joining me. It is the Friday weekend edition, and we're grateful that you can join us. We're going to be talking, as you might imagine, a little bit about religious liberty. We're going to be talking about the Chief Justice, as well as one of the Associate Justices on the Supreme Court. Midterm elections right now, so we'll get into some of that and a number of other studies. Of course, we have been talking about Iran and Islam all week, so there will be lots to cover. We have in studio with us Kelly Shackelford, President, CEO, and Chief Counsel, First Liberty Institute. Great to see your face once again.
2: It's good to be in one place. Been moving around a lot.
0: Yes, you've been very busy. And let me introduce for the very first time, Garrett Bell, who is Associate Counsel at First Liberty Institute. And of course, we were talking off air about being at the University of Kentucky and getting your law degree from Washington University in St. Louis. And it's great to have you here as well.
3: Great to be here.
0: But Kelly, if nothing else, the first article is about California religious discrimination case. But if you tie that into one out of Liberty University, it reminds me of a conversation you and I've had. You were hoping

0: when to maybe get rid of Lemon. You did. Maybe Smith. I think that's happening. Hardison. But the other one you'd always like to get rid of is Locke versus Davey. And it does seem to me that both of these cases go back to a case that says you can use any kind of curriculum in homeschool, as long as it's not religious. You can actually have access to any kind of major at Liberty University, as long as that's not religious. And that seems discriminatory. So these two cases, could you explain for a few minutes?
1: Yeah, I mean, it is discriminatory. I mean, the two cases, so let's take first the Woolard, which we just filed in the Supreme Court.
0: Yes.
1: This is a case where in California, they say, look, we've got this sort of government charter school. So we're going to allow you, if you're homeschooling, to get reimbursement for your educational materials. And so if you're a parent who's homeschooling and using educational materials, you can get reimbursement unless there's anything religious. Now, wait a second.
0: Wait a minute.
1: Okay. We had a Supreme Court case on this issue. It was much more severe than reimbursing materials. It was you can choose a religious school. When Maine said, no, we're not going to allow you to choose a religious school.
0: Mm-hmm.
1: And the Supreme Court said, now this is like, what, 3 years ago? 6-3. Unconstitutional. So they think, oh, well, you know, yeah, going to the school and having the government pay for this, the religious school, that's okay. But we can't reimburse you for your materials. I mean, it's just crazy. It's like, oh, I'm not following that Supreme Court decision. The other one, at least, is a little bit, you understand where they're getting it from. And that is, we have a student that we represent.
0: Mm-hmm.
1: Steve Fitchin is lead counsel on it. I've known Steve for years, but we're co-counsel.
0: Right.
1: And this student, you get a scholarship in Virginia. You can get some reimbursement. And she was entitled to it until you can be a music major.
0: Yes, she was a music major.
1: But you can't be a music major.
0: Because you worship. Yeah.
1: Because you worship.
0: Yeah.
1: So it reminds me of the old cases when they would try to say, you know, you can't play like Handel's Messiah, right? Or a band at a high school band couldn't play A Mighty Fortress Is Our God. Now, what we had to tell them later was, do you know where that tune came from? It was a beer drinking hall tune that they took over to put Christian words to. So the idea that music, you know, is religious or non-religious, it's just the words you use. But it's just completely, I mean, how obviously discriminatory is that? You know, we're not going to treat you the same because you're religious or what you're singing is religious. It's again, we've dealt with this, I thought, and now the neat thing about the case with Brittany and the state
0: Liberty.
1: Of Virginia
0: yeah.
1: is it really goes back to what you mentioned, Locke v. Davey.
0: Right.
1: And Davey was a guy who, again, just wanted to be treated equally, and because he wanted to be in the ministry, they took his scholarship away, his money away. Well, the amazing thing, I just love the way God does this.
0: I was hoping you're going
1: to
0: bring this up.
1: That caused Davey to go to Harvard Law School.
0: Mm-hmm.
1: And Davey is now a lawyer. In fact, he's the lawyer
0: yes.
1: in this case.
0: I'm so glad you brought
1: and
0: that up.
1: And so what a wonderful thing it would be for them to take this case, reverse, and he would be a part of the clean circle of wiping out this horrible ruling that's discriminatory that's been in place now for many years.
0: Gary, let me come to you for just a minute, because I did mention some of these cases, because I remember a time when there were people like Kelly and others saying, you know, we got to get rid of this Lemon test. It's a mess, you know. And then you have the Smith case out of Oregon, the Hardison case, which is a TWA case. And one after another, these have been eliminated in many cases by First Liberty lawsuits. And this particular two cases are now before the Supreme Court. And I think this one is on life support. What's your thoughts?
2: Yeah, well, for one, I mean, getting to work for a place like First Liberty, where I was in law school, you know, from 2019 to 2022, and I'm sitting there reading Lemon, and I'm reading some of these cases where, man, we really lost grounds. It seems like religion has been completely stripped from the public sphere. And then, you know, I finish my law degree. I go work for a couple of years, real estate. I get to come to First Liberty. And yeah, they've laid this groundwork of like, oh, by the way, we overturned women. and I'm trying to like explain to like some of my other buddies that went to law school, like you guys are, you know,
0: you're out of date.
2: They're smacking their heads about some kind of indemnification clause, you know, looking like, what am I doing? And I get to be touching cases, you know, that are setting precedent for generations. It's incredible.
0: Yeah, I think it is.
2: Go ahead.
0: Well, Kelly, I was just going to say that I get the First Liberty Insider. I encourage people to do so. You click on the picture either of Kelly or Garrett. It will take you to the bottom, and you can sign up if you haven't. It says 7 First Liberty cases are now at the Supreme Court. And I found out from you, it's now up to 9.
1: It is. We're going to be following the next.
0: That's a prayer target.
1: 2 more on their way, and then another big news that's we'll announce here in a week or so. We've actually got 9 where we're asking them to take the case, but we've got one that they've actually already taken, and we're about to be announced. And that argument will probably be in December at the U.S. Supreme Court. A really important case on parental rights.
0: Mm-hmm.
1: Just an amazing time. I mean, it really is. And people don't understand how hard it is to get a case to the Supreme Court. I mean, first you have to shepherd it correctly through the system and not have mistakes and things to get a case that would be Supreme Court possible. And even when you get it possible, there's, you know, 6,000, maybe even 7,000 requests a year. Mm. And they took 56 last year.
0: Wow.
1: So to have another case that we're going to be at the Supreme Court this year is amazing. And it's on things like you mentioned, religious freedom, changing precedents that have been really bad for most of our lives that are now flipping. And so God is really doing a great work in the country because this is opening things up for people all across the nation.
0: Well, again, you heard it here first on Point of View. Let's take a break. When we come back, a very good piece by, of course, Judge James Ho about Clarence Thomas and an interview that Ted Cruz has done. So we're going to talk about what's going on in the Supreme Court right after this.

0: This is Viewpoints with Kirby Anderson.
1: Lack of commitment is one of the biggest problems in marriage and relational formation. J.P. DeGantz has been on my radio program to talk about what the church needs to do to build strong marriages and strengthen existing ones. In the past, we've talked about his initial research. This time, he talked about two factors that are hurting marriage commitment. Cohabitation is the first negative factor in marriage. As I've mentioned in previous commentaries, we discussed also on the radio, cohabitation has gone from being rare to routine. He reported that most engaged couples seeking premarital counseling are living together. That mindset changes from till death do us part to as long as love shall last. His latest statistics suggest that couples that cohabit have a 60 to 80% higher divorce rate. The other negative factor in marriage is dating apps. The linked article has the sensational title, Dating Apps Are Treating People Like Shoes on Amazon. He argues that these apps are not neutral tools. They are structurally harmful to the kind of relational orientation that healthy marriages require because they treat potential partners as commodities. It is essentially becoming a business model of cost-benefit analysis that has become optimized for consumer choice and frictionless exit. This is not the mindset you want to have if you want to build strong marriages and families. These apps train users in habits that work against commitment. The subtitle of the attached article is Here's What That Means for the Church. That is why I raise this issue. Pastors and Christian leaders need to warn young adults of the mindset that develops once you use these dating apps. If you want a congregation of strong marriages and stable families, we need to address this issue. I'm Kirby Anderson, and that's my point of view.
2: Go deeper on topics like you just heard by visiting pointofview.net. 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
1: Back once again, I thought we'd talk about the Supreme Court for just a little bit, but in particular, focus on Clarence Thomas. Now, if you've been out and about, you might have seen the fact that Senator Ted Cruz, has written about this. You can actually see some very good interviews that have surfaced on YouTube about that. But Kelly pointed this one out, and I thought it was great. It was in National Review. James Ho is an individual we have quoted many, many times, an individual that indeed understands some of the aspects of what it's like to be a judge, but I thought this may have been the best analysis and reflection on Clarence Thomas that I've ever seen. What are your thoughts?
2: No, I agree. Judge Ho is kind of known for being a judge of courage. You know, judges, people don't, I mean, let me describe this a little bit for people. Judges are people who have done well, generally, in law school. Right? They've always gotten sort of golden stars, and they're used to collecting the golden stars. So, you know, why would you expect them to go against the flow, even if it means doing the right thing, if, you know, you're going to get criticized and all that? I mean, so it's always with human nature, right? Let's say you're a judge, you probably like to be a higher judge. So you'd probably like to either be elected or be appointed or whatever. So what you don't want is like a case that is really controversial and will split people down the middle 50-50. Because you're going to anger 50% of the people. So what the judges have created is a lot of rationale and little technical things where they go, oh, I'm so sorry. I would really love to get to that issue, but I can't because – technically, I'm not allowed to address that issue, and they have this little, you know, thing in the law they've created. And there's like a bunch of these, but it just shows that they don't want to upset people, right? Well, Jim Ho is kind of the opposite. He just doesn't care.
1: Yeah.
2: He's like, you know what, and it's not just the general public; it's the other judges,
1: right?
2: Right, because when you
1: peer pressure,
2: you stand on what the Constitution says in that situation, you expose all the others who are not standing for what the Constitution says. And they don't like that.
1: Mm-hmm.
2: You don't get invited to the parties and you get really shunned. And so that's what I thought was so good about Judge Ho's sort of summary of Ted Cruz's book on Justice Thomas is it helped because he understands it. If you look at the opinions, Judge Ho is often standing alone.
1: Yes.
2: Okay. And that's what he's writing about. He did never mention himself, but this is why he understands it and is so beautifully written. That's what Justice Thomas, who he clerked for, did. He was the only person writing that opinion, that dissent, that concurrence, and he doesn't move because public opinion, which is what we saw when they tried to browbeat him in his confirmation hearing.
1: Oh, yeah.
2: And that's so hard to find, right? I mean, and it was just a great description of what a really excellent judge is. They follow the law. It's similar to a pastor, right?
1: Mm-hmm.
2: Do you have a pastor who's going to be faithful to the word? Or do you have a pastor who's going to be swayed by pressure, by, oh, they're not going to like it if I preach this, even though this is what the Bible says. They're not going to like it. So I think I'll skip this one and I'll go to something else. It's very similar, but it's what takes a good judge. And so I would highly encourage people to go to pointofview.net, click on this and read this. It's just a beautifully written and very accurate description of Justice Thomas and Senator Cruz's book on him.
1: Again, about 5 pages. Now, again, I would encourage you to get Ted Cruz's book, and I'd love to get him on sometime to talk about the book going further. But I was just thinking about this for a minute, Garrett, because Judge Ho says, you know, judges are first and foremost human beings susceptible to the same temptations and psychoses that consume others. But here's just a couple of examples. In the case of Prince versus the United States, Justice Thomas was the only justice to urge the court to reaffirm that the the Second Amendment right to keep and bear arms is a personal right. Well, eventually that came to Heller and a few things like that. And then another good example is in the case of Dobbs, which is the abortion issue. He also authored this solo, the single opinion, urging the court to overturn Obergefell, which of course is the whole issue of same-sex marriage. So you know what it's like, probably, Garrett, even in law school or sometimes with other lawyers, to stand up and speak and know that everybody else disagrees with you, but still be bold enough to do so.
3: Absolutely. WashU was not short of people who disagreed with me on fundamental things, and neither was the city of Austin. But so I can tell you, yeah, I mean, it's, you have hesitation of saying what you believe is true because you know they're going to come after you. And we're not just talking about the pressure of public opinion. We have judges coming out and saying, I fear for my life.
1: Yes.
3: Their lives are being threatened. And so for him to still say, I'm going to do the right thing, that's very admirable. And what stood out to me is the end of this article where he says, the thing that allows me to remain steady is an abiding faith. I use my litany of humility. I don't know if you've ever read the Litany of Humility, but it says things like, I'm going to praise the person that is elevated above me. That if they go before me and I stay back, God, I'm still going to praise you for that. I'm going to be thankful for that. And that is a that's a hard thing to admit to yourself and humble yourself to do as an attorney.
1: One of the things I think is so striking, and Kelly, you and I have been following this for years, just the really harsh things that our friends at the New York Times have said about him and many other justices have said about him. And of course, he is one individual that has penned more solo dissents than the rest of the members of the court. Although, just pointing out, John Paul Stevens did, but that was sort of a different reason for that. But here, it just, I think, illustrates again that you could certainly go along, because as it later talks about, your law clerks influence you, the media influences you. You can sort of feel like you're out on an island sometimes if you take a really strong stand on the Supreme Court opinion.
2: Yeah, well, there's no doubt. I mean, that's what Justice Thomas has been doing his entire career. And realize, he's only 2 years away from being the longest-serving justice.
1: Isn't that amazing?
2: On the United States Supreme Court in the history of our country. So that's a long time to stand alone. Now, again, a lot of his things where he stood alone are now majority opinions.
1: Shows
2: but,
1: the impact.
2: It's a rare quality to have, and it's what's made him part of what's made him such a great justice.
1: Well, I thought just for another minute or two, since, of course, this is a Christian program, Senator Cruz, this is a quote from, again, Judge Ho, Senator Cruz also spills much ink examining Justice Thomas's faith journey, and that's essential, he says. In an ideal world, being a Christian should have nothing to do with being a good judge, because the text is the text. About that. But in this fallen world where fancy federal judges are often offered the forbidden fruit of elite acceptance, being a Christian has everything to do with being a good judge. And it does seem to me that that's another part of that. If you've ever read his memoir, My Grandfather's Son, we are learning about how his grandfather and he certainly involved the Christian faith. There are a lot of verses that are mentioned there and a variety of others. So it does illustrate that there's another part of Clarence Thomas that you wouldn't know by reading some of the opinion pieces about him in the New York Times.
2: Well, yeah, again, it's a character issue, right? And think of it, especially if you're a federal judge, you're appointed for life.
1: Mm-hmm.
2: Nobody votes you out. Nobody says, oh, you know, bad decision. So you have incredible power, right? And even one of the most seductive things is the power to do good. So you might get a case and the law might not say what you want it to say, but you might want to do good for people.
1: Yeah.
2: And so you can see how easily justifiable that kind
1: for
2: of
1: sure.
2: thinking is, right? So it takes real humility. Real Christian humility to say, yes, I've been given this power, but I am going to use it for what I promised I would use it for. I'm going to interpret and faithfully, you know, follow the law and lay that out for people, even if I think the law is not right. I mean, the pride that would tell you, well, I can do good is also the pride that tells you, I'm going to insert my decision over an entire legislature, right? An entire state of people, an entire federal government, because I don't think the legislators got it right, or I don't think the founders got it right, or whatever. You can see how you've got the power. You can do what you think is good. It takes real humility, and Thomas does this a lot, where he says, I don't even agree with this law, but that's not my job.
1: Right.
2: This is what it says.
1: And you've had he and other justices say, actually, legislature, you need to do your job, because we're not going to do it for you, which I think is humility as well. Well, we've got these midterm elections, so we're going to take a break and talk about that right after this.
4: There are so many big stories happening literally everywhere. 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

0: I'm Bryce Johnson with this Unpacking It Sports and Faith Minute. Dallas Cowboys owner Jerry Jones once commented that he would be willing to pay an obscene amount if he could guarantee that his team would win the Super Bowl. Jones, speaking about winning a significant prize in football, reminds me of a much greater prize. In Matthew, Jesus describes the remarkable value of God's kingdom, saying, "The kingdom of heaven is like treasure hidden in a field. When a man found it, he hid it again, and then in his joy, went and sold all he had and bought the field." Again, the kingdom of heaven is like a merchant looking for fine pearls. 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Today, let's ask ourselves, do we value the kingdom of heaven as much as some value a Super Bowl? And are we willing to give up whatever it takes to experience the fullness of joy and peace found in Christ? I'm Bryce Johnson, and you can unpack that. For more, go to unpackingit.com.
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1: When was the last time you heard a good story? 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
2: Back to Genesis with Dr. John Morris, scientist with the Institute for Creation Research. Dr. Morris, now we know there are volcanoes here on Earth, but are they found anywhere else in the solar system?
3: Chris, we find evidence of volcanism on all of the rocky planets and many of the moons. Our own moon gives evidence of much volcanism in times past. Recent studies of Mars show that huge volcanoes were there as well. On the moons of the gaseous planets, some may even still be active. It appears to me that much of this volcanism is associated with meteorite impact. I wouldn't be surprised that at the time of the flood, the whole solar system got bombarded by meteorites. Remember the big picture of creation thinking. A very good creation, perfect in every sense, ruined by the introduction of sin and the curse on all of creation, and then restructured by the flood of Noah's day. Often God used natural causes to bring about his supernatural intent. And that's the way I see it from a back to Genesis perspective.
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5: Hello and welcome to Kids Talk. I'm Uncle Aaron.
6: And I'm Aunt Amber. Boys and girls, I have a big question for you. Have you started school yet? I know some have, and then some still have a little bit of time. I hope you all had a great summer, though.
5: Oh, ours was filled with a lot of camp fun here at Trail Ridge Camp, and then some family time going camping, plenty of fishing, and enjoying each other's company. I've really enjoyed that here this summer. Kids, what's something that you did this summer that you really enjoyed?
6: If you would like to share that with us, please send that to Kids Talk, 3434 West Kilbourne Avenue, Milwaukee, Wisconsin, 53208. And if you didn't get that all written down, we are going to repeat it a little later on.
5: You know, Aunt Amber, when I think of school starting, I can't help but think of our attitude. And I think that's what we ought to talk about today.
6: Attitude? Boys and girls, what is an attitude? Well, the dictionary says an attitude is the particular way a person thinks or feels about something or someone. You could either have a good attitude or a naughty one. So, which one do you have?
5: What kind of attitude does the Bible say we should have? Well, let's take a look. Why don't you turn in your Bible here to Philippians chapter 2. Boys and girls, make sure you are writing some of these verses down and looking them up later. These are some great reminders, not just on the weekends. Philippians 2, 14 to 16 says, "Do all things without murmurings and disputings, that ye may be blameless and harmless, the sons of God without rebuke, in the midst of a crooked and perverse nation, among whom ye shine as lights in the world, holding forth the word of life, that I may rejoice in the day of Christ, that I have not run in vain, neither labored in vain."
6: Do all things without murmurings and disputings. In other words, no grumbling or complaining.

0: Hi, I'm John Erickson Tata. Mr. Ellis is a teacher at Christ Presbyterian Academy in Nashville, and he has taught more than just Latin. He is known for loving his students as Jesus would, and he's always looking for ways to demonstrate that love to each boy and girl in his classes. Last year, when he was diagnosed with an aggressive cancer, he wrote to his students saying, "I love you, and I believe now more than ever that God is good and that He is with us." His students wanted to reflect that love right back to Mr. Ellis, and so, while he was home fighting his cancer, hundreds of his students gathered in front of the Ellis home and sang to their beloved teacher, showing that they had learned his lesson of love. John 13 says that we should love each other as Christ loved us. Friend, don't wait for cancer or some other tragedy to show your love. Step up, step out, and do it today.
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1: Shalom Havolim Yom Tov Baruch Hashem. This is Moshe Gold welcoming you to another broadcast of Israel's Messenger. Israel's Messenger is a teaching program brought to you by Jewish Awareness Ministries. And just as the name implies, we would love you to be more and more aware of both the spiritual needs of the Jewish people and of the Jewish roots of the Christian faith and of the responsibility that the Christian has in loving and respecting the nation of Israel and the individual Jewish people, whether they be believers or non-believers. 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You can find us on the World Wide Web at www.jewishawareness.org. And when you navigate to our website, you'll see a number of things that you can do there. One of them is to request a free subscription to our quarterly publication, also entitled Israel's Messenger. In it, you will not find a lot of advertisement, but what you will find are articles and editorials that will probably answer some questions that you probably haven't asked yet but are thinking about. And so give it a try. And when you do find us there, when you do request a free subscription, if there's a question that you have, if there's an issue that we can possibly help you with or a comment you'd like to make, well, drop us a note right there at the website and we will respond to you. And we would thank you for that. Now let's continue with our study in Lag BaOmer, and let's look in particular at the 7 weeks between Passover, or more in particular, the 7 weeks between the Exodus and Shavuot, or Pentecost, which are called the days of the counting of the Omer. Now we talked at length of the 33rd day of this time period, which is called Lag BaOmer. And I really left it in negative terms, and I did that purposely because there's really not a whole bunch uplifting about that day. It's just, unfortunately, it's a very sad time in Jewish history, and I caution believers who are looking for Jewish roots of the faith, and I caution Jewish believers to simply let that day go by the wayside. Don't even get involved in trying to do something on that day, because it's really, it really has nothing to do with you, and it is probably anathema to your faith. But let's look instead at the 50 days which God has ordained between the time of the Passover, the time of the Exodus from Egypt, and the giving of the law on Sinai, which was the day of Pentecost, or Shavuot. And this is part of the spring festivities which were observed in the land of Egypt when the temple stood on Mount Moriah in Jerusalem. This was a 50-day period and a time of incredible joyful anticipation that looks back to the period between the Exodus from Egypt and the giving of the law on Sinai. Traditionally, the Exodus from Egypt took place on the 16th of Nisan, and the law was given on the 6th of Elul. Well, we know that Passover is the 14th day of Nisan. And so the 14th day in the evening, what did they do? They roasted the lamb. They served it that evening. The next day, the nation were gathered together. Moses went to see Pharaoh, and preparations were made. Pharaoh said, "Get out of my country. Take everything, take everyone, and just get out of my country." And the Egyptian people were giving them things just to get rid of them. But it was actually a fulfillment of prophecy in which God had said that you will come out of Egypt with great wealth. And God knew what he was doing, because the wealth that they came out with, whether it was the silverware or the goldenware or this, that, or another thing, fabric or skins, everything that they came out with was needed in order to build the tabernacle of God, or to trade along the way with caravans in order to have the material to build the tabernacle of God. But at any rate, the 14th of Nisan is Passover. The next day, Moses is summoned before Pharaoh. Get out of my country. Take everybody with you. And the 16th of Nisan is the day that is the actual exodus from Egypt. The second day of Passover is the exodus from Egypt. It is like life from the dead, because now they are free. They are reborn. They have been given new life by God. 50 days later is the 6th of Elul, the 6th of the Jewish month of Elul, and traditionally that is the day of the giving of the law. Now, how do we figure that in Jewish tradition? Every month in the Jewish calendar has 30 days. So counting the 16th of Nisan to the end of the month is 15 days. The next month, Iyel, contains 30 full days, according to the oldest tradition based on Exodus 19. It contains 30 full days. And according to the oldest tradition, the oldest Jewish tradition, which is based on the first couple of verses in Exodus 19, the children of Israel encamped at the base of Mount Sinai in the third month. It says, in the third month, when the children of Israel were gone forth out of the land of Egypt, that same day they came into the wilderness of Sinai. That same day refers to the new moon, refers to the first of the month. So the very first day of the third month, well, if we're counting Nisan as the first month, because this month will be the head of the months to you, will be the chief of the months. So Nisan is the first month. When did they leave? The 16th of Nisan? 15 days until the beginning of the next month. Then 30 days. That's 45 days, right? All together. So we're looking for another 5 days, and then the giving of the law. So when we're looking at it that way, then they came to Sinai on the first day of Sivan. Now let's follow the scriptures in Exodus 19, and we'll see what took place those next 5 days, so that the law is given on the 6th of Nisan. In the third month, when the children of Israel were gone forth out of the land of Egypt, the same day they came into the wilderness of Sinai. Okay, so they're there on the first of the month, the first of the third month. The reference to the same day, and I've just said that, it's to the new moon, and so that's the first month. For they were departed, verse 2, chapter 19 of Exodus, for they were departed from Rephidim and were come to the desert of Sinai and had pitched in the wilderness, and there Israel camped before the mount. And Moses went up to God. Now this is verse 3. It is believed in Jewish tradition, in Exodus chapter 34, verse 4, we're told, and this is the second time that Moses has to go up to receive the law, because the first time, we all know, he came down and his anger got the best of him, and so the tablets of the law were smashed. So at any rate, in Exodus chapter 34, verse 4, we're told that Moses goes up in the morning. And so the oldest Jewish tradition, this is so old that nobody knows how old it is, but it was definitely observed during the Second Temple times. This would have been the tradition that the Apostle Paul grew up with, and that all of the apostles grew up with, and that the Lord Jesus himself would have known and held on to in terms of tradition. And so it says in chapter 19, verse 3, Moses went up unto God, and it's believed that Moses ascended the mountain in the morning, just as he did, as recorded in Exodus 34, 4. And this would be the next morning, or the second day of Sivan. They camped in front of the mountain the first day. The next day, Moses goes up in the mountain, so that is the second day. And the Lord called to him out of the mountain, saying, Thus shalt thou say to the house of Jacob, and tell the children of Israel, that you have seen what I did unto the Egyptians, and how I bare you on eagle's wings, and brought you unto myself. Now therefore, if you will obey my voice indeed, and keep my covenant, then you shall be a peculiar treasure unto me above all people. For all the earth is mine, and ye shall be a kingdom of priests and a holy nation. These are the words which thou shalt speak unto the children of Israel. And in chapter 19 of Exodus, verse 7, Moses came and called the elders of the people. Well, it's believed that Moses was up on the mountain for the day. He came down in the evening. And then he met with the elders of the people that evening. And so it says in verse 7, Moses came and called for the elders of the people, and this again would be the second day of Sivan, and laid before their faces all the words which the Lord commanded. And in verse 8, all the people answered together and said, all that the Lord has spoken we will do. And Moses returned the words of the people unto the Lord. Now, again, according to tradition, Moses would have gone up the next morning, up onto the mountain to be alone with God. And this would have been the third day. And the Lord said unto Moses, lo, I come in a thick cloud, that the people may hear when I speak unto thee, and believe thee forever. And Moses told the words of the people unto the Lord. And the Lord said unto Moses, go unto the people, and sanctify them today and tomorrow, and let them wash their clothes, and be ready against the third day. For the third day the Lord will come down in the sight of all of the people upon Mount Sinai. And thou shalt set bounds unto the people round about, saying, take heed to yourselves, that you go not up onto the mount, or touch the border of it. Whosoever touches the mount shall surely be put to death. There shall not be a hand touch it, but he shall surely be stoned or shot through, whether it be beast or man. It shall not live. When the trumpet sounds long, they shall come up to the mount. And Moses went down from the mount unto the people, and sanctified the people, and they washed their clothes. And he said to the people, be ready against the third day, and not come unto your wives. Well, think about that in terms of how we've been setting it up, or how the oldest Jewish tradition sets this up. The message God gives to the people through Moses, the reply of the people, and God's final instruction all take place between the second and the third days of the month, although not mentioned specifically. In order for Moses to speak with God and return to the people would have meant that Moses went up onto the mountain the second day, Exodus 19:3, descended later the same day, Exodus 19:7, then gave Israel God's message. The morning of the third day, the next morning, the third of Sivan, Moses would have climbed unto the mountain again to bring to God, in Exodus 19:8, the reply of the people and receive further instruction, which he then relayed to the people later that same day according to Exodus 19:14. And so it came to pass, now reading again from the text in verse 16, it came to pass on the third day, so this would have been the third day after Moses came down the second time and gave the people God's message. This would have been after they sanctified themselves 2 days. And if we do that on a calendar, first day of the month, they're encamped in front of the mountain. Second day of the month, Moses goes up, comes down, talks to the people. Third day of the month, Moses goes back up to God with a reply of the people, receives further instructions, comes back. Fourth and fifth day of the month, the people sanctify themselves, as God said, and the next day, the third day, which would have been the sixth of Sivan, they all go up with Moses to receive the law. So the law was given on the sixth day of Sivan, 50 days after the original Passover and Exodus. Now, it's interesting to note, and I know that our music is going to start fairly soon, but it's interesting to note similarities between the state of mind of the Israelites and that of the disciples of Jesus during the same days as each group was prepared by God to receive the covenant from Him. Now, most of the time, Christians don't think about Pentecost in relation to the Israelites receiving the law on Sinai, but only of the new covenant beginning in Jerusalem. Well, I do hear our music now, so we'll continue this study next time for Israel's Messenger. This is Moshe Gold bidding you shalom, and may the God of my fathers, Abraham, Isaac, and Jacob, bless you richly.

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2: Good afternoon, my friends. I do invite you to First Baptist Church of El Jobin. We have great times on Sunday evening. We watch a DVD and discuss the issues of the day. We discuss all issues. Everything. Nothing's off the table. And we watch a DVD, and what does the Bible say about the issues? My friends, what the Bible says, that's where I stand. There's no left. There's no right. It's right down. What does the Bible? The Bible says. When you read God's word is your moral compass. What is right. That's why you can never, when you know Christ, you can never be part of the cancel culture. When you know Christ, you can't be part of the BLM movement. When you know Christ, you certainly cannot be part of the LGBTQ movement. You know, God says everybody to repent. Repent of sin. What God calls sin is sin. And homosexuality is sin. That's all it is. Same-sex marriage is sin. Adultery is sin. Transgenderism is sin. It is moral confusion. It's moral chaos in your life. And God said repent. It's demonic activity. The preying upon children. Pedophilia is abomination. Oh, my friend, the killing of the unborn children is sin. God calls it sin. Getting drunk, gluttony is sin. You know, whatever happened to sin? One of the great problems in America and the present regime is the promotion of sin. I think about that woman, that man in the Oval, and not the Oval Office, but the Oval Office that made this man a member of his cabinet. It's assistant deputy, Richard. They call him Rachel Levine. But really, he's Richard Levine. Richard Levine, my friend, had a father, two children. And he got divorced from his wife, I believe, in the 1990s. And he began to play the part of a man being a woman. And really, he's still a man. He dresses in a skirt in the White House on the cabinet, assistant deputy to the health secretary of health. And here he is. They play the role with him. They call him, played a part. He's an admiral. He's an admiral because he was part of the health service corps. And they promoted him to admiral. He dresses a four-star admiral in a skirt. And he is a man. Friend, that is sin. It is gender confusion. You can call yourself a woman all you want, but you're still a man biologically. Your DNA, you're born a man. You will all die a man. You can have all the surgery you want, Rachel, but you're still a man. Playing a part of a woman. You are morally confused. And they promote this confusion amongst our children in the public schools. And Jesus has a word to say about that. Because Jesus did not create this confusion. Jesus created order. You're male or female. It is the rare case. Because you live in a fallen world. Because of sin. If somebody's born with a handicap, a sexual handicap, but the doctors can discover the DNA today. We have the science. You talk about matter of science. One of the great sin in our world is that we deny science. We lie. Even when science says you're a woman, our world is so stupid. On purpose, they literally cast truth behind them. Truth has fallen in the streets. So the elephant in the room is so obvious. Who is a woman and who is a man? and we want to call a man, woman, and woman, man, and we want to give them all kind of chemicals that cause moral confusion in their life, chaos in their life, when God created them, little boys and little girls. Oh, friend, this is a great sin in America. It is depravity that we do this to children. Jesus says to us, but whoso shall offend one of these little ones, which believe in me. You know, little children are all friends. Capture the heart of children. Tell children, child evangelism. Thank God for Child Evangelism Fellowship. They're committed to help children to know Jesus. You know, I was 7 years old. 66 years ago, I had a teacher tell me about Jesus. My dad took up a family Bible and told me the story about Jesus. Why I needed Jesus. Because we've all sinned and we all come short of the glory of God. And the wages of sin is death. But the gift of God is eternal life in Jesus Christ our Lord. And the Bible says we confess with our lips, Jesus is Lord. And believe in our heart that God has raised him from the dead, thou shalt be saved. Oh, friend, when I heard those great truths, and I knew I wanted to go to heaven. I knew I did not want to go to hell. At 7 years old, I knew that. Little children know that. Yes, they want Jesus. If you're introducing them to Jesus, are you bringing your children to Jesus? Are you driving them from Jesus? Are you causing confusion in their life? Listen, Jesus warns us about that. Jesus warns a school teacher, the Lord of Scripture, the Lord of the universe, the one who created everything, the one who created male and female, boys and girls. He warns us about how to treat children. Yes, even the unborn children. Jesus says, but whoso shall offend one of these little ones, which believe in me, it would be better for him that a millstone were hanged about his neck, that he was drowned in the depths of the sea. Yes, Jesus said, be careful with the children. Suffer the little children coming to him. Verse 7 of Matthew 18 says, woe unto the world. Woe. Woe is a funeral dirge. Woe means you're in trouble. You're facing the wrath of God. Woe unto the world because of offenses. For it must needs be that offenses come. Sin, you know, it's amazing. People are offended because I tell you the truth. My friend, I can speak the truth in love and warn you. But woe, the Bible said, to that man by whom the offense comes. When you cause the little one to stumble. Oh, that to bring children out of the womb to death rather than life. What an offense. That little child being made in the mother's womb, fearfully and wonderfully made in the image of God, and you would dare to bring that little one to death. That's a great offense. Wherefore thy hand and thy foot offend thee, all the hands that shed innocent blood, cut them off and cast them from thee. It is better for thee to enter the life half or main rather than having two hands or two feet to be cast into everlasting fire. Now, friends, people say, I don't believe in hell. I tell you who taught hell. Jesus did. And he described hell as this, everlasting fire. And you can argue with Jesus all you want, but your sin is an offense to God. And God will punish sin. Now, the good news is that Jesus endured the cross that you and I might be pardoned our sin. You know what Jesus did on the cross? He endured the wrath of God that was planned, that was made for you and me. the wrath of God. You see, if today, if you're lost today, take heed, the Bible says, before I leave this passage. It said, take heed that ye despise not one of these little ones, children. For I say unto thee, in heaven their angels do always behold the face of my Father, which is in heaven. Oh, my friends, suffer the little children to come to Jesus. Oh, yes. You know, listen to what the Bible says about the wrath of God. The Father loved the Son, have given all things into his hands. He that believeth on the Son hath everlasting life. Do you have that relationship today? Do you have everlasting life? You see, when you get saved, you have everlasting life right now. Yeah, that's a new thing. You become a new, there's before anybody's in Christ, he's a new creature. You have the mind of Christ. And he that believeth not the Son shall not see life. That's right. Listen, if you don't know Jesus Christ, your Lord and Savior, you refuse to know Christ as your Lord and Savior. You think you have life, but you don't have life. You have death. The Bible says this. But the wrath of God abideth on him. So see, the wrath of God is on your life right now. Yes, right now. You're not going to sin. You're not experiencing the love of God. You're experiencing the mercies of God. And you have never experienced the love of God until you know Jesus Christ, your Lord and Savior. And Jesus Christ removes the wrath of God from your life. And you experience the love of God. You see, God cannot bless sin. God cannot bless a heart of unforgiveness. You know, in fact, the Bible says many people live unreconciled to people. They live with meanness and hostility and anger and unforgiveness toward one another. And the Bible says, don't do that. Listen, God cannot bless sin. God cannot bless LGBTQ. God cannot bless America right now. We're killing babies. We're defiant against God. God cannot bless all this sin. In fact, God's given us over to judgment. You can read about it in Romans 1, 18 to 32. It is in your window shields. But you want to say what's in your window shields? Read Romans 1, 18 to 32. But listen about this. Much more than being justified by his blood, the blood of Jesus, we shall be saved from wrath through him. That's right. We are saved from wrath through the cross. There's no other way to be saved from the wrath of God but the way of the cross. The way of the cross leads home. Jesus died for your sins. He was buried with your sins. He rose again the third day free from your sin. Oh, my friends, I encourage you to repent the truth today. Believe on the Lord Jesus Christ. The Bible says, whosoever shall call upon him shall be saved. The Bible says, if you confess your lips, Jesus is Lord, and believe in your heart that God has raised from the dead, thou shalt be saved. I encourage you to repent from the stupidity of the world and have the fear of God with the beginning of wisdom in your life. I encourage you to call upon the Lord today before it's eternally too late.
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office. A paralegal is someone who helps the lawyer. The paralegal does most of the work and little of the credit. That's what Jim told me. In fact, I don't know if that's true or not. I don't know if that's true or not, but it's kind of funny to say. Jim never said that. I'm just teasing. But Jesus said, I'm going to send you another comforter. And the word comforter is paraclete. Someone who stands beside you through the trials and struggles and troubles of life. A lawyer stands beside his client or her client. And Jesus is one who stands beside us. And the Holy Spirit is another one like me. So remember that the Holy Spirit is as much God as Jesus is. Jesus is God the Son, and the Spirit is God the Spirit. Note it, if you would, in Acts chapter 1, Jesus told them, not many days from now, not many days from now. Note verse 5 of Acts 1, John truly baptized with water, but you shall be baptized with the Holy Spirit. Now turn all the way back to Luke chapter 3. Luke chapter 3. And look at verse 15 and 16. Baptism is not going under the water. This is not the baptism that the Lord is referring to here. Baptism, the Roman Catholics teach, baptism erases original sin. We're born sinners. Roman Catholicism teaches that when a baby's baptized, it forgives original sin. It takes original sin off their slate. Now, that's simply not true. The word baptize means to dip, D-I-P, or to die, D-Y-E. Anne here has dyed a lot of material. Anne's one of the nation's leading rug hookers. She's in retirement now, so please don't ask her to make you anything. But she's made some beautiful, beautiful masterpieces, and she's dyed a lot of fabric. She's dyed a lot of fabric. The fumes have affected her memory, her mind. She's not quite as sharp. She's still sharp, but she's not quite as sharp. Occasionally she forgets things. I won't mention anything today. But she has dyed a lot of fabric, and that's the word for baptize. I just say all of that to remind them of the word baptize, to dip, to immerse, or to dye. So if you have white fabric and you dye it purple, you've changed it. And when you ask Jesus to be your Savior, you're baptized into Christ. You're placed into Christ. You're placed into his family, but more than that, you're placed into all that he has provided for you in his grace. And in other words, you've been added to God's will. You're in the will. And the will says, God's will says, that all that have been placed into Christ, you have eternal life. You have forgiveness forever and eternal life. But more than that, you have the very righteousness of Christ. You have the very righteousness of Christ. You're as welcome in heaven as Jesus. Isn't that amazing? That's all provided by God's grace. When you ask Jesus to save you, you're placed into Christ. And the Bible uses the word baptized to

0: to mention that or to point that out. Well, look at Luke 3:16. You all know John 3:16, but do you know Luke 3:16? Note it if you would. Luke 3:15, now as the people were in expectation and all reasoned in their hearts about John, this is John the baptizer, whether he was the Christ or not. Is John the Messiah? Is John the Messiah? That's what everybody was wondering. The whole nation had turned out to talk to John. Look at what John says, verse 16. John answered, saying to all, I indeed baptize you with water, but one mightier than I is coming, whose sandal strap I am not worthy to loose. He will baptize you with the Holy Spirit and fire. His winnowing fan is in his hand, and he will thoroughly clean out his threshing floor. He will gather the wheat into his barn, and look at it, class, and chaff he will burn with unquenchable fire. Well, this is some serious stuff, because Jesus, the Messiah, the Christ, John says, number one, I'm not worthy to unstrap his sandal. He's going to baptize with the Holy Spirit those who put their faith in him, and he's going to baptize with fire those who don't. Those who don't. It's the saddest words of tongue or pen. The saddest words of tongue or pen when Jesus says to a whole lot of people, depart from me. I never knew you. I never knew you. They're going to say, well, Lord, we did this, we did that, we did this, we did that. And the Lord Jesus is going to say, but I never knew you. And so, knowing Jesus personally, God has no grandchildren. Knowing Jesus personally is eternal life or eternal death. Remember, the two thieves that died beside Jesus represent all of humanity. One, both were guilty, but one put his faith in Jesus. The one thief cursed Jesus at 10:30, cursed him at 11, cursed him at 11:30, but a little after noon, he asks Jesus to save him. He says, Jesus, remember me. He put his faith in Jesus, and Jesus said, today you'll be with me in paradise. What is that? He was placed into Christ. And this is what Luke 3:16 is as important as John 3:16. Note it if you would. He will baptize you with the Holy Spirit and fire. Now notice Luke chapter 1, since you're right there. Luke chapter 1. Luke was a Gentile. Luke is a Gentile. You don't lose your ethnicity when you become a Christian. Jews don't stop being Jews when they put their faith in Jesus. Italians don't stop being Italians. Hungarians don't stop being Hungarians. And the Welsh don't stop being Welsh. But there is no hierarchy in the family of God, in the body of Christ. Ladies have as much rights as men. There's no male or female. That doesn't mean there's no distinction, but rather men aren't treated as being more special than ladies in the body of Christ. And there it is in Luke chapter 1. Luke says, "Inasmuch as many have taken in hand to set in order a narrative of those things which have been fulfilled among us, just as those from the beginning were eyewitnesses and servants of the word delivered them to us, it seemed good to me also, having had perfect understanding of all these things from the very first." Look at Luke. He's saying, "I did my homework." I did my homework. Perfect understanding from the very first. He turned the TV off and he read the material. It's amazing how much you learn when you read the Bible. It's amazing how much we learn when we read the Bible. Noted, if you would, to write to you an orderly account, most excellent Theophilus, that you may know the certainty of those things in which you were instructed. Notice the word most excellent. Theophilus held an important job in the Roman government. Most excellent is it's a descriptive term for a person who holds a high level job clearance. Theophilus. Luke writes the gospel to assure Theophilus of the certainty and truthfulness of the life, death, burial, and resurrection. But turn to Acts chapter 1, if you would, and look at what Luke says here in Acts chapter 1. Luke says in Acts chapter 1, "The former account I made, O Theophilus, of all that Jesus began both to do and to teach until the day in which he was taken up, after he through the Holy Spirit had given commandments to the apostles whom he had chosen." So here's part two. Luke writes a book that comes in two parts. He writes the gospel, and then he writes the book of Acts. The book of Acts picks up at the ascension of Jesus. Jesus ascended to the right hand of the Father. He's seated at the right hand of the Father. The most quoted psalm in the New Testament is Psalm 110, "Sit at my right hand till I make your enemies your footstool." Looking around the world today and listening to the news and reading the newspaper and the articles, you would think that the world is completely in chaos and completely out of control. Nothing could be further from the truth. God's in complete control. And he's doing exactly what he has eternally intended to do. God never wrings his forehead. He never wrings his hands. God never has problems that I have on occasion, times of anxiousness and worry, nights that are hard to go to sleep. God never has those. Jesus said, "I will build my church," and he's building it. Note it, if you would, in Acts chapter 1. "The former account I made, O Theophilus, of all that Jesus began both to do and teach," that's the Gospel of Luke, "until the day in which he was taken up." Jesus ascended bodily into heaven, and he sent the Holy Spirit down 10 days later in his new work, in his new ministry of building the church. "After he, through the Holy Spirit, had given commandments to the apostles whom he had chosen," remember what he told them? "Stay in Jerusalem until you are endued with power from on high." Jesus said, "I'm going to send you another helper who will abide with you forever." Some people worry about losing their salvation, but didn't Jesus say, "I give them eternal life and they shall never perish"? Your salvation doesn't depend upon you. Your enjoyment of your salvation depends on you. Your enjoyment. Your joy is dependent upon your obedience. Remember the upper room, Jesus said, if you do these things, happy are you if you do them. Salvation is the work of God from start to finish. But the enjoyment of your salvation, well, that depends upon us. Note it, if you would, to whom also he presented himself alive after his sufferings by many infallible, indisputable, unmistakable proof. Some people think that believing the Bible is like jumping off a cliff with a blindfold. Look at what Luke says. Luke says the reasons we believe it is because we have facts that back it up. There it is. Many indisputable, unmistakable, undeniable proof. It doesn't take, God never asks anyone to close their mind. Faith is not believing without a reason. Faith is never a jump in the dark. Faith is never afraid of the evidence. Here Luke says to Theophilus and to us that Jesus presented himself alive after his suffering by many infallible proofs. Remember when Paul at the end of the book of Acts was in front of Festus, he told Festus and King Agrippa was there with his sister. What was her name? Drusilla, as I recall. And Paul told King Agrippa, he said, you know the evidence backs me up. Remember, wasn't it Felix that said, if I don't get them backwards, wasn't it Felix who said to Paul, much learning has made you mad? Paul said, I'm not mad. I'm not crazy. I'm not out of my mind. In fact, ask King Agrippa. These things weren't done in secret. When it came to the resurrection of Jesus, Jerusalem was well aware of what had happened. And 10 days after the ascension, Peter's preaching down in First and Main in Jerusalem on the steps of the temple, and 3,000 are saved. 3,000 put their faith in Jesus. A little bit later, 5,000 put their faith in Jesus. And then in Acts chapter 5, what did the religious Sanhedrin leadership say of the Christians in Jerusalem? They have filled the city with this message. They have filled the city with this message. The book of Acts is a historical account of Jesus building his church, the work of Christ through the Spirit in the lives of people. And the book of Acts, it's an amazing thing, the book of Acts. Let me just give you a couple of quick details in closing. There's 80 geographic locations mentioned in the book of Acts. 80. Luke's never been proven wrong on any of them. There's over 100 people mentioned in the book of Acts, but it's not the Acts of the Apostles. The first half of Acts is the story of Peter, mainly. Acts chapter 1 through 12 is Peter. Peter was primus inter pares, first among equals. It's Peter who preaches in Acts 2 in Jerusalem. It's Peter and John who are arrested and beaten, and they're so happy that they were beaten for Jesus, that they suffered for Jesus. So happy that they were used of God even in a difficult situation. It was Peter who went up to Samaria to see what God was doing there. It was Peter who went to see and raise from the dead, remember Dorcas, and heal another man. It was Peter who went to see his friend Simon the Tanner, and then it was Peter who shared the gospel with the Roman soldier Cornelius in Acts chapter 10 and 11. Chapters 1 through 12 are really the ministry of Peter. John's with him on occasion. Look at verse 8 of Acts chapter 1. Here you have the divine outline of the book, Acts 1:8. You shall receive power when the Holy Spirit has come upon you. God doesn't want the best you can do. God wants to do His best through you. Paul wasn't a man of positive thinking. Paul was a man who was filled with the power of God through the Holy Spirit. What does the power of God look like in the lives of His children? Well, it looks like the fruit of the Spirit. The fruit of the Spirit: love, joy, patience, kindness, self-control. What does God look like in the lives of His children? It's the fruit of the Spirit. It looks like Jesus. Peter, of course, learned things along the way. He had some troubles along the way. Paul had to tell Peter what many times I have to say to some of my friends: have you lost your mind? Remember what Paul said to Peter? Galatians chapter 2. They were having a church picnic, and there were some Jews that came from Jerusalem, and Peter was eating barbecue from Sonny's at the picnic table, and when he saw the guys from Jerusalem, Peter leaves the table and no longer eats with the Gentiles. Galatians 2. Paul says, what did he say, class? What you need to say to some people, and maybe to yourself on occasion: have you lost your mind? Do you ever have some crazy thoughts go through your head? Thoughts of sin and lies of Satan? What do you need to ask yourself? Have you lost your mind? Why would you go down that path when Jesus wants to lead you step by step every day? Why exchange the joy of the Lord for the shame and sorrow of sin? Why? Why would you want to exchange the joy of the Lord for the shame and sorrow of sin? The moment of pleasure is soon forgotten, but the pain and shame go on for so very long. One moment of pleasure leads to a lifelong shame when God's children refuse to be led by the Spirit of God. This book of Acts, well, let's come back and look at it next week. This was kind of an introduction. These are regular people, and with a wonderful and amazing God. And the story the Lord writes is an amazing story. In fact, did you know in the book of Acts, the man who hated Jesus most of all became one of his best servants and a man who died for him. Yeah, that's kind of like Osama bin Laden becoming a believer in Jesus. It didn't happen to Osama bin Laden, but it happened to a man named Saul. The book of Acts is still being written, and you and I are going to be on the pages. What will be written of us? What will be written of us when this story is complete? Well, I look forward to continuing our study on it. You can read the book of Acts in about 80 minutes, or you can listen to the audio version in about 55 minutes. Lord, we thank you for your word today as we look at Luke and his the book you had him write for us, not just for Theophilus, but for us too. Lord, we have the greatest privilege of being your children. We have the greatest responsibility of living in a way which would bring honor to you. We have the greatest message, the message of salvation through Christ. And nothing happening in this world is of greater importance than the work of God you've called all of us to do. May we be faithful in our callings and help us to be strong in the Lord to meet the challenges of each day. We pray in Jesus' name. Amen. Thanks for tuning in to Because of Calvary, brought to you by Calvary Bible Church in Venice, Florida. 1936 East Venice Avenue between Jacaranda.
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grown to love the simple three-word phrase, I'm on it. When a task is discussed in a team meeting and one of our staff chimes in with those words, I can usually check it off my list. I have confidence that it's going to be handled. The same is true when we go to the Lord in prayer about the issues we face. We can be confident that God's on it. I know you won't want to miss this, so stay with us. We'll be right back.

Welcome back to Psalm 95, the radio outreach ministry of the National Christian Choir from the greater metropolitan area surrounding our nation's capital. I'm Kathy Bowman, your host for this weekly devotional time featuring scripture, commentary, and the inspiring music of the choir, all designed to encourage you as you follow Christ. And I'm delighted that you found time today to join me here as we talk about the confidence we can have that God is not only able, but willing and ready to help us with the requests we bring before Him. As long as our petitions line up with His word and His will for us, we can pretty much take it to the bank. God's going to be on it, bringing about an answer to our prayer. I began thinking about this assurance that we can have, that God is in fact ready to work on our behalf, when I came across the scripture found in Jeremiah 1, verse 12. It reads, "I am watching over my word to perform it." The American King James Version puts it this way, "I will hasten my word to perform it." In other words, God is ever vigilant to be good to His word. What He has promised us, He is eager to deliver on. He just wants us to make our requests known to Him. He wants us to stand on His promises with full assurance that He can and will provide for us.

It's important to know that God's on it when we go to Him in prayer. And we're able to have this strong belief level because of what we're told in Scripture. In 1 John 5, verses 14 and 15 bear this out, saying, "And this is the confidence that we have toward Him, that if we ask anything according to His will, He hears us. And if we know that He hears us in whatever we ask, we know that we have the requests that we have asked of Him." It doesn't get much clearer than that. He is faithful to hear and faithful to answer.

case you've just joined us, you're listening to Psalm 95, the global broadcast ministry of the National Christian Choir. I'm your host, Kathy Bowman, and I'm so glad you found time to tune in today as we remind ourselves that prayer produces results. In today's vernacular, God's on it from the moment we bring our requests to Him. In Daniel chapter 10, a messenger from God comes to Daniel with these reassuring words found in verse 12. "Do not be afraid, Daniel. Since the first day that you set your mind to gain understanding and to humble yourself before your God, your words were heard, and I have come in response to them." How wonderful to know that God hears us from the moment we begin to pray, and that He then responds to us. But do we see throughout the verses we're reading today that we bear some responsibility for the effectiveness of our prayers? In the verses from 1 John, we know that we need to be asking according to His will. And then, in these verses from Daniel, we see that our minds need to be focused on gaining understanding, and that we need to ask in a spirit of humility. In both the prayer Jesus taught His disciples, as well as the prayer He prayed in Gethsemane, Jesus yielded His requests to His Father's will, saying, "Thy will be done." We must never be so haughty as to assume that we know best. It's always a good idea to say something like, "Lord, in as far as I can see, this is what I'm asking You for. But I know You love me and have my best interests at heart, and so I ask for Your will to be done first and foremost."

If we had read just a little further in Daniel chapter 10, we would have seen that the answer to Daniel's prayer was actually delayed due to interference from the enemy.

I'm sure we've all experienced having to wait for the answers to our prayers, and it's difficult sometimes to wait on His timing, to wait on His plan or action to go into effect. This can be one of the most frustrating aspects of faith, and yet, it is one of the most

will rise as we wait upon the Lord. It wasn't one of those special moments. I mean, I do remember people praying that over me. Of course, the danger with suffering from a chronic illness without being healed is you grow cold to some words. But I was pretty intentional about it. This is God's promise to us, however it works out, however He chooses to bring His strength. He hasn't chosen the way I would have chosen, so to sing those words for me is almost a redeeming action. This is where I am at. This is the truth of God, and this is His promise. He will look after my wife and me, and He will carry us through this time.

Another scripture that is comforting as we exercise our faith to believe that God's on it, whether we're seeing results right now or not, is found in John 14, verses 13 and 14. Whatever you ask in my name, this I will do, that the Father may be glorified in the Son. If you ask me anything in my name, I will do it. Jesus' name is powerful. It's a name above all others. And when we ask God for something, according to His word and His will, and we ask in the name of His Son, Scripture is clear. He will do it.

I trust that you've been encouraged today by the Word of God and the music of the choir. And if you're believing Him for an answer to prayer, just know that God's on it right now, this very minute. As Jeremiah 1:12 points out, He's watching over His Word to perform it on behalf of all who will believe and trust. You don't have to be anxious about things. All you have to do, as Philippians 4 says, is to present your requests to God with an attitude of thanksgiving. And the peace of God, which surpasses all understanding, will guard your hearts and your minds in Christ Jesus. Well, we're all out of time for today, but don't go just yet. I have some important things to tell you about. Our fall season begins with a concert on Saturday, September 19th at Redland Baptist Church in Durwood, Maryland at 4 o'clock p.m. We'll be celebrating the church's 60th anniversary as we debut the songs from our brand new recording, Believe. Then on Sunday, October 4th, we'll be singing at Perry Hall Baptist in Perry Hall, Maryland at 6 o'clock p.m. We don't get to this area north of Baltimore too often, so if you're listening from that area, be sure to join us on October 4th. We have several other concerts scheduled this fall, so please visit our website to check out the details. That's nationalchristianchoir.org. And now just a heads up about Christmas. You'll want to be sure to take in one of our Christmas concerts this year. Our theme is the miracles of Christmas, and we have some fabulous music in store. In fact, if you only attend the NCC Christmas concerts occasionally, you'll want to make absolutely sure that this is one of those occasions. I promise you, the choir and full symphony orchestra, along with pianist Michael Faircloth, will be extra special this year. Maryland concerts are on November 21st in Frederick, Maryland, at International Community Church at 1 o'clock and 5 o'clock p.m. And then our Pennsylvania concert will be on December 5th at Warwick High School, 2 o'clock p.m. in Lititz, Pennsylvania. Tickets will be available soon, and you'll want to get yours right away. 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Once again, this is Kathy Bowman thanking you for joining me today. 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

The Old Fashioned Tent Meeting had been great. Folks had been saved, Christians revived, but it seemed the last couple of nights, nothing had really happened. The preacher made the announcement, since the offerings had not been what they should have been, maybe it was time to close.

you to know that heaven came down that night and that little girl came forward with those 5 pennies. Folks were saved. Well, they decided as long as the people are getting saved, there was no way that they could close the services.

0: Welcome to Talk Truth, the radio ministry of Gary Clark. Gary has been teaching God's Word for almost 40 years in Southwest Florida and serves as the pastor and founder of Fellowship Church of Inglewood, where we love Jesus and we love people. My name is Roger Johnson, and our hope for today is that you will be encouraged and motivated to live your life for Jesus Christ. Here's Pastor Gary with today's message.
1: Then said Jesus to the Jews which believed on him, say it with me, if you what? Do what? Say it one more time. If you what? Continue in my word. Then you're my disciples indeed. And you shall know the what? And the truth will make you free. I didn't know how to be a husband. No one taught me. I didn't grow up in a home modeling a good husband, a good father. I had to learn from the word. Amen. I didn't know a lot of stuff. Or maybe I knew it, but I said, I don't give a hoot. I'm going to go against it. Until I started seeing it in the word. And the word started cleaning me up. And me and God started getting on the same page together. Y'all hear me or not? I need truth with God. He sees me naked. Okay? Knows everything about me. He knows that about you. In hope of eternal life, why should I have truth with God? Why should I believe his word? Say it with me, that next part. Which God that cannot what? Promise before when? The Bible is not a lie. That's just a book of myths. That's just what you think. That's not what I think. I know what I think. What I think was bull. I was bad. No, God's word has been nothing but good to me. How many would raise a hand and say, boy, God's word or God's truth, preaching or something in my life, somewhere along the way, God's word, it was good to me. Amen. How many would say, boy, it sure kicked my tail? Absolutely. But I need truth with God. Truth isn't what you think, it's what he thinks. I'm just trying to help you be a warrior. We're not going to, when you go into the service, you don't get to vote. When you're in basic training, they'll go, yes, yes, young man in the back. How do you think we should run things? But we do that with God. It's ridiculous. Truth isn't what I think. If I examine my thinking from way back and even to some current, boy, my truth, boy, I'm glad I have his truth because my head's screwy. I want to do things I shouldn't do, and sometimes I do them, and I have to confess it. But there's a battle in me, okay? Ronnie's not my battle. Gary, my battle. Amen. Truth. Truth isn't what Gary thinks. It's what God thinks. I say that to you as a congregation as well. Truth isn't what I say. If I say something up here that's contrary to the word of God, don't believe me. Call me a liar.

Period. Let me see that next one. What does it say? We come to who? On whose terms? Not our terms. But I've been good. I was nice. So-and-so across the street, they're a Christian, they're worse than me. But so-and-so across the street has his name written in the Lamb's Book of Life. Doesn't mean that he ain't living wrong or doing something wrong in his life. But it never was about he's worse than you and you better than him, so you go into heaven. You both screwed up. You hear me or not? Only one way, Jesus. Am I banging that too hard on your head today? I listen to some churches sometimes. I do it online. A lot of them local, and I listen to a few others. I think it's my job. I like to do that. I like to see especially what we're doing around here. But honestly, guys, sometimes I'll listen, and a person couldn't get saved by what's coming out of the pastor's mouth. I don't want to go to a church where I can't get saved. Y'all hear me or not? I don't want to go to a church where I can't get saved. Every week, I don't want anybody to leave here lost. The most important thing you'll ever do is have truth with God. Get right with Him. Well, what will Grandma think if I tell her now I'm a Christian instead of whatever else? I think Grandma will be fine. But I want him to be fine first. Amen? And most likely Grandma will be good later too. We need truth with God. How shall a young man cleanse his way like Gary Clark? How do we do it? Say it with me, that last part. By taking what? Unto your what? Word. That's how you clean your way. I'm dirty, I'm filthy, I'm nasty. I got these bad desires, these bad thoughts. I do these bad things. How can I clean my life up? Take heed to the word. Yes or no, amen. And God's for you. He's not against you. He's with you. He loves you. He's excited. And he wants you to repent. He says, I'm right here. Come on, I'm right here. You can make it. You can make it. You can do this. Truth with God. Forever, O Lord, say it with me. Your word is what? Where? You're not changing God's word. Yeah, but I'm fancy. I got me this education. He could give a rip. Never changing. Your word, God's word. I need truth with God. His word is the way. That's the only way. Your word is very what? Therefore, you're what? Now, that's the goal right there, to start loving the word and not fighting the word. Show great vigor against your flesh. Great vigor against your flesh. Show great courage against your flesh. Be very aggressive against your flesh. Start to love God's word. You hear me or not? This is right. I'm wrong. Say that out loud. This is right. I'm wrong. Practice with me. This is right. I'm wrong. One more time. This is right. I'm wrong. So easy to point the finger at somebody else. Truth with God. I need truth with God. Why? That we henceforth be no more children. When are we going to grow up? Tossed to and fro. And we've got a world, and we've got media, and we've got online, and we've got social mess. It just pulls us, man. It pulls us. It pulls us because Satan's the prince of the power of the air. It pulls us. And we can get tossed to and fro, carried about with every wind of what? Seems like the church believes everything today but Jesus. It's ridiculous. We need to stand for Jesus Christ. You hear me or not? You're too strong on Jesus, Clark. You know, I've really never had anybody come say that in my face. But it is up here, though, in my mind. Is that too much? Am I doing too hard? Am I a little bit too? I'm going to stick with him. Amen? By the sleight of men and cunning craft.

0: craftiness. We need to be warriors for Christ. We need to stick to the truth. We need to believe the truth. We need to correct people with truth. You hear me? I do it. I don't mean to be ugly. I try to do it in love. But I don't want people to jump off a cliff. I want to help them. And God's word is the way, whereby they lie in wait to deceive. Verse 15, say it out loud, very important. But speak the truth in what? And I'm trying to do that today. I'm trying to do it. I could have already said like a whole bunch of expletives. I don't feel that well, so I can't raise my voice like I'd like. So it helps me come across more loving. Yeah. We're to speak the truth in love, that we may grow what? Up in Him in all things, which is our what? He's the head of the church. We're to grow toward Him. We're to be like Him. That's good for my life. Amen. How many, just with a hand raised and just be really, just bluntly sincere, how many would say, me growing in Christ has really changed some really bad things in my life, some rough stuff in my life. I mean, me growing in Him has really helped me. How many say, I like me more, I like me more, I just like me more. One more question. I think other people like me more. This is good, man. God's word is good for us. We're to eat it up like with a spoon. Keep going. Stand your ground, the belt of truth. So I need truth with God. I need truth with who? I need truth with me. If one thing the church has done, it's made us have 1 hour a week where we can pretend. And we dress up. Nice big Bible. Amen. We teach you little words to say. Bless the Lord. Praise the Lord. But you're fine words. But we're not at truth with ourselves. We're hiding. You might, Clark, how do you know all this? Because that's me many times. Of all people that has to come and look and pretend, it's the preacher. Because I'm front and center. Well, he says, I don't pretend much. But yeah. But a lot of times, my getting it out is in front of y'all. Did y'all hear me or not? I'm not better than y'all. I'm not better than you. That's the truth. I need to be at truth with myself. Okay? Let's see what the Bible says. Let not mercy and what? Truth forsake who? Bind them about your neck. Write them upon the table of your heart. Don't just look at that book and say, boy, that's me. That's me. I'm the sinner. I'm the one in need of change. Tie that around your neck. Bind it on you. That's me. Have the courage to do that with great vigor, great courage, great aggressiveness. Your word's a lamp unto my feet. It's a light unto my path. Tell yourself, I'm off the path, not doing right. Or if you're on the path, say, man, thank you, Lord, I'm on the path. But don't get all proud. Oh, look at me, I'm on the path. Nuts. A heart that devises wicked imaginations. That's us. How many have been known to have some wicked thoughts? Let me see some hands. Feet that be swift in running to what? Truth with yourself. This ain't right. I shouldn't do that. I shouldn't say that. I need to right now humble myself and apologize. I'm not right with the Lord. I mean, is that okay to talk like that to yourself? It's okay. Because this is the word, man. This is the word. Because when they knew God, they glorified him not as God. Neither were they what? But then they became vain in their imaginations, and their foolish heart was darkened. I'm going to tell you something. That's not just for unbelievers there. We believers can do that. We can get to the place where we're not glorifying the Lord because we want this to happen, and it don't happen. But they said on television, if we gave them money, it would happen. It's ridiculous. And so what do we do? Back it up. So what do? We become unthankful maybe in our situation. And then we can look at our situation. It can be health. It can be a marriage. It can be a son or a daughter that's wayward. It can be a whole host of things. And then we can become vain in our imaginations. And we can find ourselves moved away from God. Does that make any sense to you or not? I need truth with myself. For though we walk in the flesh, we don't war after the flesh. For our weapons of warfare are not carnal, but they're mighty through God to the pulling down of strongholds. When you have truth with God and you have truth with yourself, you can make great strides in your life. Well, I've just always done this. I can't get any better. That's a lie. I've just always drank. I can't stop drinking. You can. But you got to be a warrior. Great vigor, great courage. Great aggressiveness. I'm smoking weed. I can't get off the weed. You can. It's not God's will for your life. You hear me? And don't buy that devil's lie either. It's legal now. I can do it. I know you don't like me sometimes. I don't give a hoot. Get with yourself. I need truth with me, man. Cast down imaginations. So many of our heads are so screwed up. We've made the rules. We've made the laws. We've made this. And look at us. What a mess we are. Cast that mess down. Every high thing that exalts itself against the knowledge of God, against the word of God. You're right. I'm wrong. Have that talk with yourself. Truth with yourself. And bring those thoughts into captivity to the obedience of who? Okay. I don't know why you go to church. Well, church can surely turn your life around. If you're hearing the word and you're believing the word and then you're going on and getting in the word yourself, you can be a different person. You'd be like my mother. My whole life she was a drunk. My whole life she was a drunk. My whole life she was a drunk. Went to church 3 weeks in a row. Came home, drank after the first one. Came home, drank after the second. After the third one, she got saved. Never drank another drop the rest of her life. That's called the power of the gospel. It's a truth. It happened. We all are on a different journey, but I think a lot of that journey is just getting that truth with God. Number two, getting that truth with yourself. Quit making excuses. Say that out loud because we need to hear each other. Quit making excuses. Oh my gosh. How many like to spend time, quality time, with excuse makers? Nobody. But somehow God's cool with it. No. I need truth with myself. Help me, buddy. Say that out loud. We must be what? Number two, we must be what? There's not going to be great growth in your life unless you really work at this. But I've seen some people get saved, like my mama and many others, who when they really, really, really listen to a message like this, they can be in warp speed as a believer in Christ. It's amazing. I don't understand why it take me so long. Maybe you the problem. Come on. Therefore, let us keep the feast not with old leaven, neither with the leaven of malice and wickedness, but with the unleavened bread of what? Sincerity and what? Amen. Good stuff, buddy. I need truth with myself. Say that out loud. Game playing. That's my words. Ain't gonna what? When you at what? Buddy, many of you military people, listen. You can play with the gun. You can clean the gun. You can look at the gun. You can talk about the gun. But when it comes to battle time, talk's over. It's warrior time. And that's what we need personally in our life. Warrior time. It's not going to cut it. Now, let me see that verse. If we say we have no sin, if we're lying to ourselves, look at, if we say we have no sin, we do what? And the what? Truth ain't in us. Mm-mm. One last one this morning. Third one, it's not long. Stand your ground, the belt of truth. Three things that we need about truth, this belt of truth. And by the way, everything I'm talking about today, if you don't have truth with God, your pants are down. Look at me, I'm a Christian, I can't see you. All I see is your pants are down. Would you pull your pants up? If you, you know, I'm serious, if you don't have truth, man, if you're not at truth with yourself, your pants are down. You're lying to yourself, but you don't think we can't see it? You don't think your family can see it? Say. Now, sometimes we hide pretty good, but your pants are down. And if they ain't down, it's not long. They're coming down. Truth. I need truth with others. Here's an interesting verse from Jonah. Jonah 2:8. They that observe lying vanities forsake their own mercy. Don't you say that verse with me at least once. They that observe lying vanities forsake their own mercy. Now, there's two thoughts to that verse. One is, you can lie to yourself and your own vanities and your own problems, and you can forsake the mercy of God that God has for you. And you can keep walking the path that you're walking. Happy trails. Here's another look at that verse, truth with others. Back that up. They that observe lying vanities. There are people that are watching our lying vanities. And therefore, they forsake their own mercy. Boy, that's sad, ain't it? That's sad. I need truth with others. I need to be truthful with myself, with God, with myself. But I need other people to see that, because what I'm doing, Jesus told the Pharisees, he said, you're making people twofold the child of hell. They're twice as likely to go to hell now since they met you. Say that out loud with me. They're twice as likely to go to hell since they met you. I'm not trying to be ugly to you, but I want you to think about that. After people meet me, are they wanting to be saved? They want to see what I got and desire that? Or when they meet me, they're twice as likely to go to hell. Pretty tough thought, isn't it? Beware of false prophets, which come to you in sheep's clothing, but inwardly they're ravening wolves. I'm talking about yourself. That I'm not a false prophet to people. Does that make sense? I go to Fellowship Church. I'm this, I'm that. Are you right with the Lord? You have truth with God, truth with yourself, and the message that you're giving forth, is it a true message or a false message? But if I tarry long, that thou mayest know how thou ought to behave yourself in the house of God, which is the church of the living God. It's the pillar and ground of what? Church ought to be a place that is decent and in order. At Fellowship Church, this is going to be a place of love. You hear me or not? I can't stand it if you run your mouth against people. You hear me? There's 12 doors out of here. Find one of them. We want to teach the word here. I don't want to get up here on a Sunday like this and open up the Bible and talk and have people, I just can't believe he said, I've had so many people walk out on me over the years. It's disrespectful and they're pathetic. Do you hear me? Since when can't we preach the truth in the church? Y'all hear me or not? All right. Remove from me. We're talking about ourselves with other people. Remove from me the way of lying. Grant me thy law graciously. People, when they meet me or meet you, they shouldn't be meeting a liar. Remove that from me, Lord. I've chosen the way of what now in my life? Truth. Thy judgments have I laid before me. Not what I think, but what you say. And this is for other people. This is how I can have truth with other people. I've stuck to your testimonies, O Lord. If you stick with Jesus, you will be a better person for other people. Better husband, better wife, better friend, better whatever. Oh Lord, put me not to what? Shame. Because that's what I'm going to be to other folks. If I say something, I'm acting this way, but I'm not that way. This whole series is based on fighting hypocrisy. I hope you're hearing it. I'm hearing it. I will run the way of your what? Not run away from your commandments. I'm going to run the way of them. When thou shalt enlarge my what? Take more of me, Lord. Get more of my heart. Go ahead, buddy. Get more of my heart. We're done with the message. Stand your ground against yourself. You hear me? Let's thank the Lord for his word. I got to quit. Amen. Come on.
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